0: qualities. And then all of a sudden it just got really good because, you know, sometimes the people of Philadelphia know when to rise to the occasion. It is very much helpful when you have someone who is in the home run derby, who is one of your own, which they had in Kyle Schwarber. And then not only is he in the home run derby, he's actually doing very well in the home run derby. He gets it to the final. You've got, you know, the old Philadelphia faithful who are just loving it. They're soaking everything in. You've got the, you know, good guy versus the villain. It's like it's like a WWE event. And then the heel wins, which is the insane part. What a job by Jordan Walker. When it seemed like there were, you know, toward the end, hitters were having a little bit of trouble catching that, the final ball, the magenta ball, they called it. And Schwarber hit a couple out, I think, with the magenta ball, and then Walker goes walk-off fashion. I think it was on that final swing he was able to get it done. It got better. I'll be honest with you, and I put this on the notes for the show today. I really didn't like the format, to be honest with you. I wasn't a big fan of it. When Chris jumps in, I'll have an opportunity to kind of get his thought on it. But when I, when it first started, you know, my thought was, where are the home runs? You know, I watch the home run derby because I want to see like a ton of home runs. I like the home runs that go 460, 470 feet, but I'm a, in some instances, I like quantity. It's not the selective home run derby. We want to see a lot of home runs. The fans want to see, want to get a lot of souvenirs. And instead of that, it was just more like, all right, we got some home runs here. It's more about when you hit them, what kind of a flow you get in, and that's it. And it was okay. I mean, again, it didn't start out very well. I think it redeemed itself later. But for the first year of this new format, I think we had a little bit to learn. I mean, you heard Carl Ravich and the team just a little while ago basically saying, hey, you know, this turned out to be an A+. I would not go that far. But if I was watching the Netflix broadcast, they were basically the same way. As I bring Chris Hart in here on Pacheco and Hart here on ESPN Honolulu, I feel like I'm the only one that's saying, yeah, not a big fan of the format after today.
1: Well, I don't know. This is something that, I don't know. They're trying to make it better so it doesn't go the way of the slam dunk contest, right? So they're tweaking things and the rules and stuff like that, which you spoke about. But I don't know. This isn't something I would watch more than like 10 minutes of.
0: Why?
1: Not because it's, you know, it's the same thing. That's just me. You know, I got out of a meeting and then, tried to catch a little bit of it. But yeah, I agree with you. It was like one thing was missing, home runs.
0: Yeah. I'm curious.
1: I can't wait. I'm waiting for the All-Star game tomorrow. That's what I think a lot of us are waiting for.
0: Yeah, I will say this. I got caught a little bit with the latency of Netflix because when you move away from your browser, it stops, the commercials stop, and then you jump right back into the broadcast, and it's like you've jumped right back into it live, when it turns out you're not. It turns out I'm watching Kyle Schwarber, and then I get an alert. Jordan Walker wins. Wait, what?
1: Oh,
0: happened?
1: I see what you're saying. I have it, like, on my remote for the television.
0: Yeah.
1: It actually has a button that you press for Netflix, so.
0: We'll get back into this coming up in a little while. We got SportsCenter on the way here. Max Holloway, Conor McGregor, the fight that kind of didn't really happen. That's coming up, ESPN Honolulu.
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3: The longer this goes, the closer it gets to August 6th, the more I'm going to believe all of this is just waiting for Anthony Davis to get to the Warriors in a way that the Wizards would not be inclined to trade him to right now. Because they could sit there and say, nah, we'll work this out. It may not be four. Maybe it's three. Maybe it's not 250. Maybe it's 220. And I think based on the fact that they gave out what Brian Windhorst and others have called the worst contract in the league already in Trae Young, Rich Paul has every right to say, no, the guy you just traded for in Anthony Davis, all in, full max, entirety, every last cent. And if the Wizards say no, which they should say no, and they should have said no to Trae Young, then what? Where does he end up? One-for-one trade for Jimmy Butler works. Draft picks come the Wizards' way, you call it a day. Then where does LeBron go? You're telling me LeBron, in the state of California, is going to turn down Anthony Davis, Draymond Green, and Steph Curry?
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8: Jordan Walker's your 2026 MLB All-Star Home Run Derby champion. I'm Q Myers. The Cardinals right fielder not only took home his first Derby title in his first appearance, but also becomes the first Cardinal to ever win the Derby after outlasting the hometown hero, Phillies slugger Kyle Schwarber in the final. Walker needed to hit six home runs in a row. He did it, hitting two, then one on his final swing to earn the bonus round before crushing three final home runs of 413, 450 and 407 feet to shock Kyle Schwarber and the Philly fans. All-Stars say no to salary cap. Paul Skeens, Juan Soto, and Bryce Harper are among baseball's All-Stars who say players will never agree to a salary cap but maintain there's plenty of time to avoid a conflict that could shorten the 2027 season. Baseball's five-year labor contract expires December 1st, and MLB is expected to immediately lock out the players. The more consequential deadline, though, is in the late February or early March when Major League Baseball would announce whether it was postponing opening day. And the women's tournament is going to look a little bit different next year. Beginning next year, the women's basketball tournament, the top 16 teams will be placed in the bracket in their true ranking regardless of conference affiliation. In the past, the top four teams in the conference will be placed in different regions to protect them from playing each other until the final four. For example, the tournament this past season had four SEC teams in the top eight overall seeds. Texas was third, South Carolina fourth, LSU fifth, and Vanderbilt seventh. LSU was dropped down to seventh and Vandy eighth in the bracket to avoid having them play in the same regions. Now, if that happened going forward, the teams will remain where their seeds should have them. For more scores and analysis, check out ESPN.com and the all-new ESPN app.
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10: There's a new accident. It's in the Waimalu area on Moanalua Road westbound at Moanalua Loop. Traffic gets extra slow after Pearl Ridge. If you're going out on the freeways, expect the usual slowdowns to Falaba and then slow H1 traffic to the split. The H1 is slow inbound from the Middle Street merge to Makiki, but okay after that to Hawaii Kai. The drive over to the windward side, good this afternoon, whether you're taking the Poly, the LKBK, or the H3 freeway.
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0: All right, Chris Hart, Josh Pacheco. It is Pacheco and Hart here on ESPN. Lou, thanks for making us a part of the start of your week. Some of the headlines, you may have just heard it here on ESPN Honolulu Home Run Derby. Surprise finish. Jordan Walker goes walk off over the hometown. Well, I should say hometown guy. He plays for the hometown team, Kyle Schwarber, winning the Home Run Derby with its new format.
1: He's a hometown guy. He plays for the hometown team.
0: I don't know. When I think hometown, I think like he's born there.
1: Oh, okay.
0: I think that's why I said it, even though
1: you can say Philadelphia zone.
0: Yeah. Kyle Schwarber was, what was one of the announcers saying? It felt like Philadelphia had won the pennant the way that they were so loud in that venue rooting for Kyle Schwarber.
1: Well, that was a really bad day for Kyle Schwarber. I don't know if you saw that ESPN story about FanDuel. FanDuel using a video of him that he thought was made for a private person, and they used it as a promotional tool for a guy that has got addicted to gambling and lost $2 million, and now he's suing FanDuel.
0: I think you're talking about Bryce Harper.
1: Oh, I'm sorry. Bryce Harper, not Kyle Schwarber.
0: And Harper Harper was in the Derby, and he did not happen to go the way that I think he would have loved to. But the crowd was behind him too.
1: Yeah,
0: but
1: I guess it's just a bad day for Philadelphia Phillies. That's what I'll say.
0: Yeah. Also, some of the things people are talking about today. Congratulations to Isaiah Magdaleno, who signs a free agent deal with the Toronto Blue Jays. Magdaleno, I think to the surprise of some, a.k.a. me, was not drafted over the weekend. I mean, we saw so many scouts watching him toward the very end of the year. He was in the transfer portal. There was the thought, you heard Rich Hill say it on the show last Thursday with us, that, if he doesn't get drafted, to try to see if he could bring him back. Well, he doesn't go anywhere. He goes to Toronto instead. He's going to bet on himself just a little bit more.
1: Is he, I can't remember, is he Canadian?
0: No, he's from California.
1: Okay, he's from California. Well, good for him, I guess. I wonder what the money is like for a walk-on.
0: Yeah, that's a good question. I have not seen what that number is, and that may not come out right away. John Alkire II, by the way, signed a free agent deal with the Chicago Cubs. He was largely a reliever. We saw him, I think, get one or two starts as kind of a opener in a way. But those are two arms that Hawaii does not get back for 2027.
1: Yeah. All right. Well, good luck to those guys. Do you think that as far as Magdaleno goes, it's because he didn't throw hard enough?
0: I think that's what it is.
1: It's exactly what it is. I mean, you saw the scouts coming to check him out, and, the end of the season was awesome. When they checked him out, they looked at they had to double, maybe a double take on their radar guns.
0: I this was said to me over the weekend. It is one thing to blow away college hitters.
1: Right.
0: That doesn't always translate and make you like a fantastic pro prospect. I keep thinking back to the Big West tournament and seeing all those scouts there. And when we found out that there were a lot of them that were there for Mags, it was like, okay, this is really now the best opportunity to know what he is. Because you'd have scouts here and there that would watch him along the Big West stretch. And you'd see the awards, one hitter, another solid shutout, et cetera. But doing that against, no offense to UC Riverside, doing that against UCR, doing that against CSUN, two teams who did not make the Big West tournament, is not like doing that against a player in single A ball in Bradenton, Florida.
1: Right. No, I totally understand that. Is it, you're the baseball guy, can you improve velocity?
0: I think you can.
1: Do you go to the weight room or something? What do you do?
0: I'm not an expert on how you improve velocity, but we have seen a number of instances in which pitchers have built up velocity, sometimes up to 2, 3, 4 miles an hour more over the course of a couple years. Mechanics, strength, I think you're right, is a little part of it. But it does take a little bit of time. I think the big thing he does not want to lose is that breaking ball. The changeup was outstanding.
1: Sure.
0: If you cannot sacrifice that, if you're going to go into the bigs, I mean, right now his fastball was probably around, toward the end of the year, it was probably around 90, 91. I've seen pitchers in the big leagues right now with fastballs that are sitting about 93, 94. So you can pitch in the majors without hitting 99 to 100.
1: Right, but they've got a lot of movement on those balls.
0: Yeah. And that's another thing. Movement is one thing, but a lot of those guys, if you're pitching 93, 94, you've got a little more of a mix of stuff. You're not relying on fastball change. You might have a slider and a curveball. Like, you've got to have like a full arsenal that you can use to mess with hitters.
1: How about Ben Ziegler Namoa, 10th round? He was first guy taken. No, second guy taken. Second or third guy taken. Anyway, that's pretty good. He had no idea.
0: Yeah.
1: Oh, the Braves? I mean, they called once or twice, but then they drafted me. And he got like $100,000+. That's cool.
0: What a story he is to not get drafted the year prior. There was some disappointment.
1: When he had a better year.
0: Yeah. There was some disappointment with that. He thought he would. I think Coach Rich Hill, I think, thought that there was a chance he would. And he decided, you know what, I'm going to bet on myself. I think that's kind of a theme of this baseball portion of the program. I'm going to bet on myself, and I'm going to come back. And, one of his things was, I want to come back, and I want to play in the outfield. And even that, he was unselfish and said, yeah, you know what, I will go play at first base if you need someone at first base. You need a left-handed bat to stay in the lineup. He played with three different positions, center field, right field, first base. He might have played left at one point, too. That really doesn't matter. I wasn't really thinking of him getting drafted. We were all talking about Magdaleno. You heard Rich Hill last Thursday talking about Hakeely Robello. No one mentioned Ben Ziegler Nomoa's name, to your point.
1: Hmm.
0: And to go right in the middle of the draft. That reminds me a little bit of Matthew Miura last year, when all of a sudden we were kind of just stunned he was taken in the 7th round. I think it was by, was it St. Louis, if I recall? Either way, what a story. Goes to community college for a couple of years in Arizona, comes back, becomes an instant fan favorite at Hawaii, gives himself another year to get better. He leads the team and runs batted in. Really good leader. One of the pickiest baseball players that I have been around.
1: Picky, you mean?
0: Picky by just his standards. I watch him around batting practice, and he is probably one of the most stern guys in batting practice. He picks himself apart a lot, and he doesn't really settle for anything good. He's always looking to be better in any way he possibly can get better. And I've seen his family. I mean, they're what an exciting moment. He'll be on with Gary tomorrow morning, by the way, on the Gary Dickman Experience here on ESPN Honolulu, so you can hear that tomorrow morning.
1: I enjoy reading the minor league report they have on Sundays in the Star Advertiser.
0: Uh-huh.
1: And then you mentioned Matthew Miura. Yeah, you're right. He's with the Cardinals. He's batting .271 at Class A.
0: Not bad.
1: Regular Class A, not high, but hey, that's not bad.
0: Yeah. I mean, what is this, his first full year as a pro? I'll take it.
1: Right.
0: I want to see how he's doing positionally in the outfield. Because to me, I think of his bat. I mean, he's got good speed. I think of Miura as just a plus outfielder and a really good base runner if he gets that opportunity.
1: I'm looking at Wahiva Aloy.
0: Mm-hmm.
1: So he's batting. He's in high Class A. He's batting .275. What was the other guy that was drafted in the first round last year?
0: in the first round last year.
1: It was Aloy and the guy from Oregon State. I don't see his name here.
0: The shortstop.
1: And his sister plays volleyball for UH.
0: Arquette. It was Iva Arquette.
1: Iva Arquette. Did he get hurt?
0: I haven't heard. What might have happened to him?
1: I'm hijacking your segment here. But
0: no,
1: yeah.
0: Take it. Go ahead and take it.
1: I don't see him listed here.
0: I see him as, he's on the 7-day injured list. He's playing for Pensacola in, double A for the Marlins affiliate. The, great name, the Pensacola Blue Wahoos. but so far, I mean, this year he's hit 9 home runs. He's hitting .240.
1: Oh, he's playing double A.
0: Yeah, he's in double A.
1: Ooh, okay.
0: Outstanding, right, outstanding shortstop. That's kind of the update on the high school guys from Hawaii. There were more.
1: New Contradas.
0: New Contradas was one. Jack Salmon, former Rainbow Warrior, he was here for a year, was largely a pinch hitter. And then what does he do? He goes to UNLV, where you can hit the ball really well, becomes a starter at UNLV, hits .344, and then gets drafted by the team that his dad played for, the Los Angeles Angels. His dad's Tim. Got drafted in the 19th round there. And then Kuhio Aloy was taken by the New York Mets after an All-American year at Arkansas. He's from Wailuku.
1: All right. I wonder how the Mets farm system is.
0: They better hope it's good. Although, because you know what? They're probably going to be building on that farm system by selling here at the deadline coming up.
1: Right.
0: It is Pacheco and Hart here on ESPN Honolulu. You can get in touch with us. 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Coming up, Max Holloway, Conor McGregor, conspiracy theories, all of them all over the place. What to make of what did not happen on Saturday. It is Pacheco and Hart, ESPN Honolulu.
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11: 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ESPN Honolulu traffic is brought to you by Midas Hawaii.
12: There were earlier problems in Pearl City, including a steel plate that got loose and damaged several vehicles. It's been fixed, and the inbound traffic is moving fine again through Pearl City and Diane. There have also been accidents in the westbound lanes. The H1 still backed up through the Hickam Curve and the Waterloo to Pu'uloa Road. The H1 stays slow from Halawa to the Waipahu exit. The only other slow freeway traffic is the H1 eastbound from the Middle Street merge to Punahou. No issues going east or windward.
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0: You know, I spent time on my vacation on Saturday, sitting in the hotel room, watching the Max Holloway Conor McGregor fight. Made it a point. We did a whole bunch of stuff in the morning. Made it a point. Okay, we're gonna sit in the hotel to go watch McGregor Holloway, only for it to turn into a minute of practically nothingness. Max Holloway ultimately won. Conor McGregor got hurt. What, Chris? Yeah. What are you going to make fun of me?
1: It was nothing. I got done playing golf, and I was, you know, rushing home, and I was like, oh no, it's about to start. It's about to start. And I get upstairs. I walk up the steps. I sit down outside. And I got my phone there, right?
0: Uh-huh.
1: And I got Paramount Plus, and they're starting the introductions. Perfect timing, right? So I my wife was saying something. I said, "Well, hold on a second. The fight's about to start." And a minute later, I'm like, "Okay, it's done." She's like, "What?" Literally a minute later, I'm like, "Okay, it's done." But. So you go to the, is it a bar or?
0: I stayed in the room.
1: Oh, you stayed to watch in the room.
0: Yeah. I didn't know where they were going to show it. And I don't know how people take it in given that it's streaming. So I was like, you know what? Just to be safe, I'm just going to turn it on my computer in the room. And, I mean, Patty Pimblett was awesome at least.
1: Patty the baddie.
0: Yeah.
1: Is Patty the baddie the next star in the UFC? That's what I want to know.
0: He is. I think he is. I will say we also found the reason why we can't put his bouts on either basic cable. We can't put his bouts on CBS because when he speaks in the post-fight interview with Joe Rogan, every sentence is an F-bomb in it.
1: Right.
0: So
1: he was excited.
0: He was.
1: But, Patty the baddie.
0: But back to McGregor and Holloway. All the conspiracy theorists are out there. We were just talking before we got back on the air that I was even surprised the UFC broadcast was going into some of those conspiracies with the video of him taking off of his shoes. And there was video of him walking
1: out.
0: Did
1: they have that on the broadcast?
0: They did, yes.
1: Oh, okay. I turned it off by then, but I did see it on social media.
0: Yeah, they showed it and they said, you know, not to, we don't want to speculate, but this is video from before the fight started. And I think they showed it once and then I think they never got to it again because I think they realized, yeah, this is a waste. This is a waste of a video to show.
1: Well,
0: That being said.
1: Okay, that being said, say that he did hurt himself beforehand and. This is $20 million he's going to get paid.
0: Mm-hmm.
1: I mean, I could see somebody. I'm not saying he did. I could see someone saying, hey, you know what? Suck it up. I got to pay all my guys here. And if I don't fight, I don't get the $20 million. So he went out. But see, if he was already hurt, why would he attempt a jump kick and land on that knee? That's what doesn't make sense to me.
0: Yeah. That's why I don't think he was hurt beforehand. Because
1: and you could see him kind of blow it out when he landed.
0: Oh, yeah, yeah. I mean, because you don't mess with the potential for surgery, and he didn't announce this morning that he's going to have surgery, although he didn't really specify the surgery. That said, it was one of those moves where it's like, yeah, you're gone for 5 years. You've got all this hype. You know what? Let's just go in there and just be like, bleep it. Let's try to make a splash early. He did say in that press conference, was it Friday? I can beat him in 10 seconds. This is kind of like
1: said all of that stuff.
0: Yeah.
1: I mean, just, you know, doing the patented Conor McGregor strut and you just look dumb. I mean, it's not his fault. You can't help it.
0: Mm-hmm.
1: But look at how silly you look now. You know, after all, you know, whipping off his glasses and throwing them on the ground, Max goes to shake your hand at the weigh-in. I don't know if you saw that. And he hit it away.
0: Yep.
1: Right? And then he went to, it was all of that just nonsense. And then you go through all of the trouble of getting a mohawk the night before.
0: Yeah.
1: Right? Getting your hair cut into a mohawk. And you go out there, jump up in the air, land, and you injure yourself. That's got to be embarrassing more than anything else. You jumped in the air, you landed, and you hurt yourself. You're the mighty Conor McGregor, not Fred Flintstone or whoever we saw out there. What an embarrassment. He can never be trusted again.
0: Yeah. I mean, he's, I mean, go ahead.
1: You want to, Max wants a trilogy because Max wants to get paid, but I don't think anyone's going to want another year or two. You're going to wait until he's 40 years old. Tomorrow he turns 38.
0: Mm-hmm.
1: So you're going to wait until he's 40 years old and have the big Conor McGregor comeback where he hadn't fought in 7 years. I don't think it's going to happen. He blew it.
0: Yeah. I mean, McGregor wants it. He didn't say he wants the trilogy. He said he wants to fight again. He wants to, yeah. I mean, let's just start there. After this happened,
1: you know what he should do? He should go back to Scotland. Wait, Scotland? Scotland? Ireland? Scotland or Ireland? That's horrible. I don't know. I don't remember. Anyway, go back to where you came from. And you go out and you fight a bunch of bums. You do like Dennis Alexio did in Hawaii.
0: Yeah.
1: You wear the hula skirt and you fight a bunch of guys that have no reason to be in the ring with you. And that's how you end your career. How many times did Dennis Alexio sell out to Blaisdell and just beat up on these has-beens? That's exactly what Conor McGregor should do now.
0: You know what they call him in WWE? They call him jobbers.
1: Jobbers.
0: Get like the local talent just to give him an opportunity to be on TV. Hey, we want you here to be a jobber for Brock Lesnar for 30 seconds. We'll pay you $500 just to lose on TV. I don't even see him coming back in MMA. If I'm seeing what he's done to both of his legs, if you're going to come back, why not go to boxing?
1: We saw how badly that turned out when he fought Floyd Mayweather, didn't
0: true.
1: We?
0: True. But if you put him, if Dana White really wants him, Dana's got his promotion now, his Zuffa boxing promotion. You could have him face some boxing jobbers.
1: Maybe some jobbers, because you're old. He's getting old, too old for boxing already.
0: Yeah, he's a couple of years away from 40.
1: When you were gone, Dave Kawada was filling in. We had Egan Inouye on. And Egan said age isn't that much of a factor in mixed martial arts. He said he was fighting when he was 43. Different competition, of course.
0: Sure.
1: But, I mean, he was still a really good fighter at 43. But boxing? How many 43-year-old boxers do you see out there? Or how many 40-year-old boxers? Not a lot.
0: Right.
1: And especially not guys just getting into the sport full time.
0: All right, we'll get traffic in here in just a sec. Sports Center's on the way too. And coming up, we've looked at this from the McGregor side of things. What about Max Holloway? He wants the trilogy. He also did make a few jokes at Conor McGregor's expense. But what's next for Max?
1: Stale ones.
0: True, that's next.
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3: If you're windward-bound, traffic's okay on the Poly, the Leke, and the H3. It's clear to the east after Makiki. To the west, there are still backups on both freeways to Halava. But after Iea Heights Drive, the pace picks up, and you'll be back to the speed limit by the time you get to the Waipahu exit. On the west side, Port Weaver's slow today from Queens to Renton. Barrington is slow from the power plant to Black Rocks. The H2 is good up to Mililani and Wahiawa.
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0: All right, it is Pacheco and Hart here on ESPN Honolulu. Tomorrow we're with you after the Major League Baseball All-Star Game in Philadelphia. And then Wednesday and Thursday, it's going to be kind of a how would I say it? It'll be kind of like a best of slash, I don't want to say best of. We're going to have a lot from Mountain West Media Days Wednesday and Thursday.
1: It'll be a media dump. You know that photo dumps?
0: Yeah, I guess so.
1: It'll be a lot of content creation.
0: We'll be doing some storytelling with the University of Hawaii players that will be there on Wednesday, Timmy Chang on Thursday. So we'll have some of that for you on both of those days.
1: Is now the time I'm supposed to tell people about this?
0: You could do it now or you could do it in 12 minutes. It's up to you.
1: Oh, I'll do it now since I brought it up. Hey, Josh, are you looking
0: Chris.
1: For something to do this weekend?
0: Yes.
1: Waiakea Presents. I'm guessing it's Waiakea Water?
0: Yes.
1: Waiakea Water presents the drop-in Sunday at Bishop Museum. 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
0: All right. We talked about what should be next for Conor McGregor. We were watching Max Holloway in the octagon, outside of the octagon, talking about how we need to run it back.

0: And Conor McGregor said that was very disrespectful to be talking about the third fight when you haven't even fought the first, the second fight. Mm-hmm. And I don't know, the thing about that, and I mentioned it on Friday too, is somebody asked him, like, you know, word is that you're only fighting for the money. And he goes, I'm a prize fighter. That's what we do. We fight for money. And if you ain't fighting for the money, you're an idiot. That was a great comeback from Max.
1: Yeah, and remember he also said he's getting more money than he was in the pay-per-view era. And he said, if you're not seeing that, then you need to get a better manager.
0: So. Right. But, I mean, some of the things, notes on Max,
1: yeah.
0: It still just rubs me the wrong way. And I know this happens in boxing and I guess mixed martial arts. Conor McGregor gets $20 million. Max gets $3
1: million. Yeah.
0: I mean, that's still a great payday, but I mean, that just goes to show you what a huge star Conor McGregor was.
1: I mean, you just watch.
0: And still is.
1: Yeah. I mean, when I was watching the Paramount Plus broadcast, you look at all of the things outside of the broadcast. You had McGregor on a Polymarket ad. He and Holloway were on the UFC 6, but that's a UFC thing. I could count how many, probably about three different companies that had McGregor as, maybe not a spokesperson, but on their commercials. How many of those companies, and I'm not including the video game because that's a UFC cross-branded thing with EA Sports, how many companies had Max Holloway on their commercials? Zero. I mean, right. That just kind of tells you, like, Conor, for all of the things that Conor McGregor has alleged to have done,
0: Well, he's been convicted, too.
1: And that, too.
0: In the civil case.
1: Right. For all of those things, he comes back and is still the one that everybody draws toward.
0: Yeah. And it doesn't happen in, say, football or some other sport. For some reason, it just goes to show you how big he is, and the fans still love him. We had talked to a guy from MMAfighting.com when you were on vacation.
1: Yeah.
0: Damon Martin, yeah. And it was like, you know, he thinks a lot of people might be booing him because of this stuff he's done, and no way. I couldn't hear the crowd cheering for Max.
1: Yeah.
0: But you saw when they introduced him, that whole T-Mobile arena, I thought was going to fall apart. I mean, it was so loud. Everybody welcoming back Conor McGregor. It was unbelievable.
1: Yeah, Max was kind of, I don't want to go as far as to say the villain, but yeah, that was probably the most amount of boos he's gotten at any time in his career.
0: Yeah, he actually got a few boos. That's right. But, I mean, I know there were some people from Hawaii there and some transplants rooting for Max, but at the same time, Max Holloway, I guess to sum it up best, It seems like Conor McGregor was the Harlem Globetrotters and Max Holloway was the Washington Generals, doesn't it? It was almost like he's just generic guy for Max, for Conor McGregor to beat up on. I would have, if I was Conor McGregor, I wouldn't have fought Max anyway, because there's a chance that Max is, the whole thing wasn't McGregor versus Holloway, too. That wasn't it. The whole thing was Conor McGregor is back. Well, you could have fought the guy down the list on the contenders in the welterweight division and come back and actually, you know, beat up on some guy and had a for sure victory. That's how boxers do it. But, I mean, he did take Max, and he told Max, you should be thankful that I picked you. That even belittles Max even more.
1: Yeah, and you know what? Whether it was McGregor's choice to do it that way or it was Dana White's, because,
0: right.
1: I mean, look, you're not going to waste Conor McGregor coming back. You're not going to waste him against the number five welterweight in that division. You're going to bring back the biggest name or one of the biggest names from 5 years ago or whatever. You're bringing him back against a top guy. There's no other way you can do it.
0: Right, and that's the difference between boxing and the UFC, right? I mean, that's why, you know, one of the greatest fighters of all time is BJ Penn. What's his record? 13-9? You know, Max has got how many losses? 8 losses?
1: Something like
0: 9
1: that.
0: Yeah. Something like that. I mean, that's a lot of losses for a boxer. Not in the UFC, because they fight anybody, anytime. difference.

0: Right.
1: And the amount of fights he's had, too. Yeah. From the 223, thanks for listening in. Our phone number, 808-296-1500 here on Pacheco and Hart. I think Max should have been called to the ring second. Disrespect to Max. Connor was out 5 years, and Max has been carrying the load. I mean, I get that, but yeah. If you saw how the fans reacted, they got UFC got that right.
0: Yeah, they did.
1: Everybody was waiting to see Connor.
0: They were waiting. Yeah, they were there for Connor McGregor. I get it, and I thought about that for a second, too, but this is showbiz, and that's what they're doing. It's like when Tom Brady gets elected in the Hall of Fame. You know that Tom Brady is going to speak last.
1: Yeah.
0: Right? You're not going to have, you know, somebody else, you know, go up there and before him. I mean, that's just how it is.
1: Okay, so...
0: It's like the governor. He always has to speak last. The mayor has to go first.
1: Yeah, and don't speak at the same time on accident. So do you want to see Holloway McGregor 3? I mean, Max has been throwing that out there ever since about 2 minutes after the fight ended.
0: Yes, I do. I want to see Max get another at least $3 million.
1: That's the only reason.
0: That's the only reason, so Max can get paid.
1: Okay.
0: I mean, look, if it's a torn ACL... You can come back in a year, or Connor will take his steroids again and do that, or whatever it is, human growth hormones, and you can come back in a year, but you're not going to be the same. I mean, look at football players. It takes you a whole year of another season of playing before you actually feel like you're back again. So I would say, yeah, come back in a year, which isn't that long, and have a trilogy. Have it at Allegiant Stadium, and then, you know, win, lose, or draw. Make that your last fight, Max. Go out on top.
1: One of the things that I always lean to you towards is that of the two of us, you are the master of the promotion. And I had thought about this not long after the fight ended, and I cannot imagine, and I don't want to see it. I don't have an appetite. To wait another year for, you know, what, 38-year-old Connor at that point?
0: Well, but 39.
1: 39, thank you. Yeah.
0: He'll be 38 tomorrow.
1: I don't have the appetite for that, but also, you know, you can't recreate something like this. When you have such a big letdown, how do you then say, you know what, we're going to do this all over again. We're going to try this out and... you saw the way that crowds gravitated towards him, the money he was getting on all those ads he was on. I can't imagine you're going to get that again a third time around.
0: Maybe not, but it's a year isn't that long. Mm-hmm. Everyone's going to kind of forget about it. And I mean, Conor McGregor is the ultimate showman. What's he going to do if he doesn't fight again? You know, maybe he comes back and it's not a trilogy. But if you can make that kind of money or even half of what you made for Holloway McGregor 2, you make $10 million, you're not going to get that money fighting, you know, some other guy.
1: Yeah. I feel like Max is going to have to fight before that, though.
0: Oh, for sure. I mean, he's all trained up right now and knowing to fight.
1: Right. Trained up for a division he'd never competed in before and then gets a win in a division that all he did was maybe throw a couple punches here and there. And
0: Max explained that Dana White says, I got three options for you. Let's talk. And he said, I'm going to find out what those three options were. Maybe Gaethje is one of them.
1: Maybe.
0: Justin Gaethje can be one. I mean, he just beat him. Mm-hmm. But now they're at at welterweight.
1: Right.
0: So... I think Max could shoot. You might as well fight next month.
1: Yeah. I mean, I think I would have, I will admit that my mind really changed on this whole thing. Cause you remember initially it was like, I don't have an appetite for this. I don't want to see McGregor back. I have no interest in it. And you know what? The more this happened, and I'll credit the UFC. They get a lot of credit for this. They made that build up larger than life.
0: Right.
1: And, you know, that did hook me a lot more than I thought it would. The UFC is such, and TKO is such a big promotional machine.
0: Oh yeah, that's what, but that's what they do.
1: Yeah.
0: And you have a personality like Conor McGregor, you don't let that go to waste.
1: Yeah.
0: What, if I'm the UFC, I don't know that, I mean, look, like we said, age isn't that huge of a factor at this point in his career. We just mentioned that Egan Inouye was fighting when he was 43.
1: Right.
0: Conor McGregor can be 40 years old, but he's a guy with, you know, probably still has a rod in his fibula or something. Yep. I mean, he's got the broken leg, the horrific broken leg. Now he's got an ACL, presumably. He had a toe problem in 2024. And he had something else a long time ago. I can't remember. Anyway, the guy, you know, Tua Tagovailoa looks healthy next to Conor McGregor when you talk about all the injuries that Conor's had. So that builds on you as you get older. Egan was healthy.
1: Right. Well, we'll close things out coming up after one last look at traffic. 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
2: This is Rich Eisen coming up on Tuesday. France, Spain, England, Argentina. What a semifinal for the World Cup. Taylor Twellman joins us on All-Star Tuesday in Philadelphia and NFL training camps around the corner on ESPN Honolulu, Hawaii's sports leader.
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4: Windward and East Oahu travel is looking really good with no unusual slowdowns. Going west is a lot better after earlier accidents. The H1 slows after Radford Drive, and the Waterloo slows at the top of Red Hill. After Halava, the H1 stays at 19 miles an hour to the split. Out on the west side, the H2 is good up to central Oahu. Fort Weber is clearing, but still slow southbound from Westlock to Renton. Barrington just briefly slow after the power plant.
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0: coming up. We've got game night here on ESPN Honolulu, reaction to the Major League Baseball Home Run Derby, which wrapped up earlier today with a surprise. Jordan Walker with a walk-off on Kyle Schwarber, the Philadelphia Phillies. Star in the making. If there's anything, Chris, what the Home Run Derby can and should be is an ability to elevate a star. And they maybe did that today with Jordan Walker from the St. Louis Cardinals, who I imagine if you were a casual baseball fan, you probably didn't know much about him until tonight.
1: So, yeah, you're right. I never heard of him.
0: Yeah. If you missed it, check it out on Netflix. I do have a complaint, by the way.
1: Uh-huh.
0: I miss Chris Berman. Today was the day that I missed Chris Berman.
1: Good.
0: Because he was the voice of the Home Run Derby for so long on ESPN television.
1: Yeah, back.
0: Right, and I'll give credit to Matt Vasgersian. He was doing the Home Run Derby today on Netflix. We had Carl Ravitch on radio, and he even did one of those back. And he said in ode to Chris Berman for the amount of time that he did it.
1: They should have had Chris Berman do the radio.
0: Yeah, I wonder if. He doesn't do that much anymore, but,
1: yeah.
0: It was.
1: Maybe they didn't want to fly him from Maui.
0: I don't know about you. There is just way too much talking. If you didn't watch it and you go back and watch the Netflix broadcast on demand, because that's
1: right,
0: the cool thing.
1: A side conversation.
0: Right. And it was almost like
1: we're not interrupting you guys, are we?
0: Yeah. And there's so much cheering going on through all of that. It was like, I don't need to be that hyped. I don't need you to do that for me.
1: Yeah.
0: Like, this is a home run derby. This is not like it felt like at times like a frat party.
1: You're talking about the radio or the Netflix?
0: No, Netflix.
1: Oh yeah. They got to get used to doing it. You know, they're new at this.
0: Yeah.
1: Did you notice that before you two turned out, it's a survey? Did you have
0: no,
1: that on
0: I
1: your
0: did
1: computer?
0: No.
1: Yeah, it's a survey. Did you, you know, did you like it, love it, or hate what you just saw? I put love it, just, you know.
0: Is that a regular thing for Netflix?
1: I've never seen it before. But they had it after that.
0: Wow. Interesting. Yeah. It is cool that they have like Barry Bonds and they have Albert Pujols. And then they just kind of waste them because they're just sitting there offering very little analysis. Can't wait till they have the.
1: Because they're going, why is this guy yelling and screaming next to me?
0: Can't wait till the Field of Dreams game that they've got coming up a little bit later on. I did see, by the way, I've seen some complaints about how it was on streaming. It was not on regular television. Folks, sorry. It's 2026. This is only going to get worse. So just get used to it.
1: I mean, we're talking about the Holloway fight. I mean, that was streaming.
0: Right.
1: That wasn't on TV.
0: Would you rather
1: it's
0: have
1: a lot
0: streaming?
1: Cheaper, and it's a lot cheaper now that it is on Paramount Plus than as if it were pay-per-view.
0: That's right. Would you rather have streaming? Yeah, because how much was a pay-per-view, by the way? Because I don't think I ever bought a UFC pay-per-view.
1: Oh. Gosh,
0: in the 60s or 70s.
1: I can't remember if I bought a boxing match or his mixed martial arts. That was 25 years ago, I think. And I think it was $60 or something.
0: Man.
1: I don't remember.
0: By
1: the way, yeah. Speaking of money, it's according to Ariel Helwani, Conor McGregor earned $217,391 per second in that fight. They're reporting that he earned at least $15 million in guaranteed purse money.
0: You know what? You can afford a surgery with that money.
1: Yeah.
0: A couple of news and notes here. We do have a kickoff time for Hawaii's game at Northern Illinois on Saturday, October 24th, Northern Illinois had a bunch of kickoff times for games that weren't going to be on national TV. And they announced the Hawaii game. It's going to be a midday game, basically, there. 9:30 a.m. Hawaii time.
1: Which game?
0: Hawaii at Northern Illinois. That's October 24th.
1: 9:30 a.m.
0: Hawaii time.
1: Oh, Hawaii
0: time. So 2:30 local.
1: I thought it was 9:30 Chicago time, and you're like, okay, at 3:30 in the morning.
2: Right. Yeah, so it'll be interesting. We've talked about it before. It's right now listed as only an MW Plus broadcast. So as of right now, in order to watch that game, you'd have to have the MW Plus subscription in order to do that. We'll see if that changes between now and October 24th.
1: Listen to it for free on the radio.
2: I love that idea. I really do.
1: I mean, it's good to get the Mountain West app because it supports Hawaii, but if you're so worried about it, you know, gosh.
2: Yeah, that's true.
1: You know, we'll be somewhere showing it.
2: Exactly. You know, the other thing that had kind of come to mind is, you know, we're going to get ready to hear from Gloria Navarez on Wednesday, and we'll have a live interview with her at some point Wednesday or Thursday. I'll ask you this, Chris, kind of right off the cuff. Is there anything that you would want her to address regarding the conference?
1: Oh.
2: I mean, television, I know, is something that they've had to, you know, kind of work on here in the last several months.
1: You know, I would ask her questions specific to Hawaii, just to reiterate, because we haven't heard lately. You know, the deal with paying for other people's flights and all of that kind of stuff.
2: Okay.
1: Kind of get an answer. I would just, you know, as far as Hawaii's concerned, you know, is this still in play?
2: Right.
1: Or is this still in play?
2: Because we had heard that it's tapering off. So I think in the next year or 2 years, it's supposed to completely go away.
1: But we don't know for sure. That's what I'd like to know.
2: You know what I'd like to hear from her? And, you know, we won't hear it in her presser, but when we talk to her individually, I want to know from the Mountain West's perspective, what does Hawaii bring to the conference? I think we know, and I'm not saying it to sound dumb, we know what we think Hawaii brings to the conference.
1: We want to hear her say it.
2: Kind of. I want to know if there's something I'm missing. Is it, you know, we see value in television times. We see value in another time zone. We see tourism value. You know, what do they see?
1: Basketball and volleyball facilities are second to none.
2: Yeah, I mean that's what I'd love to know, because
1: second to none in the conference,
2: of course. Because you as presidents have to vote on extending an offer to someone, so you have to have the reasons as to why you extend an offer to a school to join your conference. So, I mean, that's kind of what I'm fascinated by is.
1: Well, and also with Wendy Hensel being on the executive board, what does that mean? Why did you select her, or why did she get selected to be at the, you know, a very important board position?
2: Which, by the way, we learned that on Friday, I think. No, Thursday, right. I think is what it was. I love that. Wendy Hensel, in her short time here, has really embraced athletics, and I've been really impressed with – she used her social media platform to constantly prop up athletics. You see her at a bunch of games, which is not unlike her predecessor in David Lasner, but I see more public support, I think, from Hensel than most people, because remember initially before she took the job, I think there were complaints from people. How much does she know about athletics?
1: Right. Because where'd she come from? New York University?
2: A university around there, yeah. They were worried.
1: That
2: if she doesn't
1: question.
2: Know athletics, yeah, how is she supposed to support one of the biggest things at the university?
1: Well, maybe that's, part of the reason she got the job is that she understood that that's kind of what you got to do here at Hawaii. And I think she enjoys, you know, it looks like she enjoys going to the games and talking to people and meeting people. It's perfect.
2: All right. Tomorrow around this time, I'll be in Vegas. So I'll talk to you then. We'll be on the air after the Major League Baseball All-Star game. So we get to react a little bit. And I want to play ceiling and floor with Hawaii football. 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
8: Jordan Walker is your 2026 MLB All-Star Home Run Derby champ. I'm Q Myers, the Cardinals right fielder. Not only takes home his first Derby title in his first appearance, but also becomes the first Cardinal to ever win the Derby after outlasting the hometown hero, that's Philly slugger Kyle Schwarber. In the final, he needed six to hit six home runs in a row. Got it done. Hitting two, then one on his final swing to earn the bonus round before crushing three final home runs. 413, 450, and 407 feet to shock Kyle Schwarber and the Phillies fans. Stick with Major League Baseball. Paul Skeens, Juan Soto, Bryce Harper are among baseball all-stars who say players will never agree to a salary cap, but maintain there's plenty of time to avoid a conflict that could shorten the 2027 season. Baseball's five-year labor contract expires December 1st, and Major League Baseball is expected to immediately lock out the players. The more consequential deadline is in late February or early March, when Major League Baseball would announce whether it was postponing opening day. The owners have proposed a salary cap for the first time since the union fought off MLB's cap plan with a 7.5-month strike back in 94-95 that caused the first cancellation of the World Series since 1904. And the women's NCAA tournament will look different next year. The top 16 teams will be placed in the bracket in their true ranking, regardless of conference affiliation. In the past, the top four teams in the conference will be placed in different regions to protect them from playing each other until the Final Four. The change will potentially only really affect the SEC, ACC, Big Ten, and Big 12. Yeah, all those conferences, as they were the only conferences that had four more teams in the NCAA field. For more scores and analysis, check out ESPN.com and the all-new ESPN app. Coming up, more from Major League Baseball's Home Run Derby on game night with Emmett Golden and me, Q Myers, here on ESPN Radio.
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0: I think actions on a way out of a place once in terms of dwelling on something and not improving it, I would say.
1: Okay.
2: No regrets.
1: You haven't had any?
2: No regrets.
0: You're out. Wow. She's off my draft board.
1: Wow.
0: Can't Jeez. Admit mistakes.
3: Yeah, I kind of agree board. With that no because every mistake you learn a lesson from no. and you wouldn't be the person you are if you didn't learn those I'm lessons.
2: Everything happens for a reason.
1: Mine was training for Tim Tebow.
0: Oh. No, yours was. You should have had a PR person with him. That was not fair because you guys
1: he
0: are all.
1: Either.
0: I know, but you put him out there for 45 minutes alone. That wasn't fair to him.
1: I wish that was outcome determinative of how he.
0: Played. I'm just saying, you guys got off to a bad start. He's sitting there at a podium by himself with no PR person. I didn't like that. Mike Tannenbaum, unbelievable job here today. I'm over it with Cam Pratt next. We're on Sportsmanlike, presented by Progressive Insurance.
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5: Westwood One Sports presents this World Soccer Update. I'm Erica Herskowitz. Spain will be looking to reach its first World Cup final since winning it all back in 2010 when La Roja takes on France in the first semifinal tomorrow in Texas. The second semifinal has England battling longtime rival and defending champion Argentina Wednesday in Atlanta. Argentina advanced to its sixth World Cup semifinal with a victory over Switzerland. Central midfielder Alexis McAllister, who tallied the first goal in that win, says experience should help against the Three Lions.
6: We feel good. We feel good. We have an amazing team. We have the experience of playing a semifinal of a World Cup, so hopefully that helps.
5: It's the sixth time Argentina and England will meet in a World Cup, including a rematch of the 1986 World Cup match in Mexico City, made famous by Diego Maradona's infamous Hand of God goal. The winner advances to Sunday's final. I'm Erica Herskowitz, Westwood One Sports.
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0: people who've seen Messi, Ronaldo, Pele, Maradona, and all these other guys, they'll be like, well, how do you know for sure? So I think the ones that feel more slighted are probably the ones who, you know, we don't have the YouTube reels of them scoring 60, 70 goals in a season, and that is the likes of Pele and Maradona. But what I would say, so whether someone wants to argue whether he's the GOAT or not, Messi is my favourite player. That's how I like to reference it. And the reason he is because he feels, in terms of style of play and impact, more so like the likes of Maradona and Pele than, say, Ronaldo does to them. And I think the way that he plays the game, you can't teach it. So, yeah, you can. He's my favourite of all time. And if someone wants to say he's not the GOAT, doesn't bother me because he's still my favorite player that I've ever seen play.
1: An awesome World Cup update brought to us by Gusto with Nader Manua, ESPN soccer analyst, former player, ESPN FC, 9 a.m. Eastern on ESPN2. He's 40, even though he's 39. Nader, great job. Thank you so much for the time. We appreciate
0: it. Thank you very much.
1: Awesome stuff there. Just like awesome stuff, Nader Manua. 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
5: West with One Sports presents this World Soccer Update. I'm Erica Herskowitz. Spain will be looking to reach its first World Cup final since winning it all back in 2010 when La Roja takes on France in the first semifinal tomorrow in Texas. The second semifinal has England battling longtime rival and defending champion Argentina Wednesday in Atlanta. Argentina advanced to its sixth World Cup semifinal with a victory over Switzerland. Central midfielder Alexis McAllister, who tallied the first goal in that win, says experience should help against the Three Lions.
6: We feel good. We feel good. We have an amazing team. We have the experience of playing a semi-final of a World Cup, so hopefully that helps.
5: It's the sixth time Argentina and England will meet in a World Cup, including a rematch of the 1986 World Cup match in Mexico City, made famous by Diego Maradona's infamous Hand of God goal. The winner advances to Sunday's final. I'm Erica Herskowitz, Westwood One Sports.
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0: It is Tuesday. It's the Gary Dickman Show. Dark and early, right here, right now. All that good stuff on ESPN Honolulu, 92.7 FM and AM 1500. I got a fun show in store today. My special guest, and I'm really looking forward to this, it will be recent draftee by the Atlanta Braves. This was on Sunday in the 10th round. Ben Ziegler-Namoah will be joining me. That'll be at 6:35 this morning. He, of course, got drafted in the 10th round and saw his story from Stephen Sy's coverage and reached out to him, and he responded, and I'll be really happy to talk to him. Real glad that he got drafted, and we'll find out all the particulars as far as when, where exactly he will be going, and what it was like to get that dream come true, to see your name on the television, on at MLB.com, getting drafted pretty early, I would say, 10th round. And I'm going to be glad to talk to him and follow his career, and hopefully it'll be in the major leagues sometime soon. So we'll look forward to that a little bit later. It is the day of the Major League Baseball All-Star Game. We are here. It used to be around the midpoint of the baseball season. It is past the midpoint already, but it is going to be a fun game in Philadelphia. And if last night was any indication, the Home Run Derby that I acknowledge I did not watch live, but I watched pretty much all of it afterwards with all the highlights, and Jordan Walker does win it, kind of with a walk-off. It didn't really matter to me who won, but I thought it would have been kind of cool to have the hometown players win. And Bryce Harper, Kyle Schwarber, those two hometown guys, Schwarber did go to the final. A little bit different format this year. And if you did watch it or listen to it here on ESPN Honolulu, I'd love to get your thoughts and whether you liked it, enjoyed it. It almost reminds me in a way of the slam dunk contest in basketball, of course, where when it first started, and I know they used to have a home run derby way back, I believe in like the 50s, 60s, before my time, and I used to see highlights in black and white over the years of what it was like. And of course, it wasn't anywhere near the magnitude of what it's like now. But when it came back, and I don't remember the exact year it came back, I would say probably late 90s, early 2000s. It's not been there forever. But you would get, you know, the biggest sluggers. They would want to participate. Remember when the slam dunk contest became a thing? And you would get, you know, Michael Jordan was in the slam dunk contest. Kobe Bryant, I don't believe ever was. LeBron, I believe, never participated. But in the beginning of both of those big events, right before the All-Star game for both sports, the day before, you would get, you know, a lot of the greats. And little by little, it became something that, I don't want to say it wore out its welcome. It just lost, to me, it lost the star appeal, the star attraction, the big attraction of watching the same thing. I'm not bothered by it. It's nothing like that. But I used to have a big interest in the slam dunk contest, for example. And that stopped years ago, partly because, I think mostly actually, you wouldn't get the biggest stars. You would sometimes, and you still do get players that you're not even aware of what team they play for. But they could be good dunkers. And so it just kind of lost its luster with me. Home run derby, a little bit like that. The first time I ever heard a player say this, I was kind of surprised, but a few others have said the same in that they feel like it could have ruined or helped ruin their second half of the season. Which, as I said, when I first heard that explanation, it kind of surprised me. I mean, you're swinging home runs, you know, for an hour or a couple of hours, let's say, and not nonstop, of course, but you're in a contest that lasts about 2 hours. I don't know how many swings, if you make it to the finals, you're taking. But you usually, I would think, would have batting practice. And maybe in batting practice, you're not trying to hit home runs or during a practice session on a day off. So I was surprised to hear that initially. But a lot of other players have said things similar. Enough of them where you're not getting some of the best of the best. Pete Alonso, former Met, now with Baltimore, and I don't know why he wasn't invited. Did have 21 home runs, I believe, at the All-Star break. But he did it, and I believe he did it in, once he did it in consecutive years, and then he sat out and did it again. But he even said, you know, words to the effect of, you know, I don't want it to maybe hamper me in the second half of the season. And there have been a couple of players whose home run numbers have gone down in the second half of the season. And I would imagine if you're a player who's, you know, dependent on home runs, you don't want to have that happen to you. So to me, it's still a big event. It was bigger 10, 15 years ago, but I still will pay attention to it. And I like the fact that hometown players are there. It gets the crowd involved, of course. And you get Kyle Schwarber and Bryce Harper, who, the way I saw it, only agreed to participate less than a week ago. And I thought that was kind of strange in that they didn't really have themselves committed until that late. You would think that would be something that would maybe be done a little beforehand. Either way, it does also signify that the All-Star game is about to happen, and that'll be today, of course. We will have exclusive coverage here on ESPN Honolulu, 92.7 FM and AM 1500. First pitch is at 2 p.m. I will double-check on the pregame, but I believe it is at 1:30 p.m., and we'll get to that coming up a little bit later, as I said. If you want to get in touch with me today, 808-296-1500. As I mentioned, really looking forward to talking to Ben Ziegler and Namoa yesterday. And the other news that came out involving UH baseball, and I brought this up yesterday, and I forgot to ask Canoa and Billy about their thoughts on this. I will today in the handoff. But the fact that his former teammate, Isaiah Magdaleno, did not get drafted at all. Talking to some of the guests I've had over the last month or two, definitely an agreement that he would get drafted. It was a matter of would he get drafted high enough to keep him with a team and a sign, as opposed to maybe going back to school. He did enter the transfer portal, remember? That was just to keep his options open. You had a certain time frame where you were able to enter the portal, and he just left his options open. I don't know how that would have played out if he wasn't going to go to the team that did ultimately sign him to a free agent deal, and that is the Toronto Blue Jays. And by seeing what Isaiah had said since that announcement, and Stephen Tsai is a great column in today's Star Advertiser, where first Isaiah says, I don't know what happened as far as not getting drafted, because that was a surprise to, I would imagine, everybody. But he mentioned several times how he is really looking forward to the next step, and he will be signing with Toronto. And, you know, he's just happy to get the opportunity, and whatever money it is, it's more than he had before, and he is intending to join Toronto, and I'm glad for him. I would have been more happy if he would have gotten drafted and drafted where anywhere high in the draft. The fact that it didn't happen in the first day, maybe that wasn't surprising. It was only four rounds. And, you know, I didn't see any projections or hear any projections on when he might get drafted. But the fact that it didn't happen, again, really surprising. And he had, as we know, a fantastic season, had a fantastic 2 years, although it was a close of the year before. But he is going to the Toronto Blue Jays, and we wish him the best of luck. And, look at the year he had last year. I'm looking at his numbers right now once more. He had let's see what I got here. Actually, as a sophomore, when he was a closer, he was 4-1, 9 saves, 2.7 ERA. His ERA this past season was at 2.36. He had 116 strikeouts and 31 walks. That is an amazing ratio in 95 innings. He was, of course, first team All-Big West, and he was third team All-American on two different lists. And he was also the Big West Pitcher of the Year. Had a couple of other accolades given to him, including National Pitcher of the Week. He was, again, fantastic last year. And I don't think it was based on him being in the Big West, or was it? I don't know what the Big West is ranked overall, but I would think that it would be high enough where they're not going to disregard what he accomplished because it was in a conference such as the Big West. But that is kind of irrelevant now. He is going to the big leagues, hopefully soon, and we'll find out about his next steps coming up, I'm sure, too. And it's such a quick turnaround in baseball compared to any other, well, really any other sport. You get drafted now. It used to be in June. They changed it, I believe, last year to do it around the All-Star break. It used to be in the same week or so when the College World Series was going on. And then you report to a rookie ball really within a week. You know, in the NBA, you get drafted in June. I guess it's similar to that if you're going to go to the summer league, I guess. But it's not like you're in camp. You're just really with the team for the summer league, and that's basically it. And then you come back in September or whenever camp will start. In football, you'll fly down and meet the media if you get drafted. And you'll have some OTAs, but it's not really the same, I feel, as baseball. Because for these guys playing 50-plus games in college, you do have that break from mid-May to, I guess, mid-July. But they will, from what I gather for a lot of players, they'll be going down and joining a team for the rest of the summer. And then for some, it's winter ball. And I know for some college players, they will play summer league baseball, like in the Cape Cod League or I think up in Alaska. And so several other leagues that are up there. But it is, I guess it's like a lot of sports in a way year round, but it seems like it's a quicker turnaround for baseball. But regardless, we have got those two guys going. A couple of players with Hawaii ties, of course, also got drafted. Not a ton, but see what they do and make the most, and they make the most of their opportunity. No new news on the Conor McGregor, Max Holloway front. Still says that McGregor is going to be getting surgery. I haven't heard anything officially about an investigation. I'm following social media a lot yesterday and seeing that people were asking for that investigation. At least some of the fans were. I'm not sure if it'll ever come to that, but we'll see if there's anything further on that. And still thinking about that fight and the talk after the fact by people, and not just from Hawaii, but really UFC fans all around the country. And I thought it was kind of interesting, to say the least. And it's still something that kind of feels surreal. A little surreal, anyway. I do want to give also as an update with former Hawaii athletes, Isaac Johnson. He will be playing for the Philadelphia 76ers in their summer league game. They play at 10 a.m. this morning, and that'll be against the Houston Rockets. It is on Amazon Prime. They've been showing a ton of games of late. Tomorrow, he will be playing on ESPNU. And I will get the exact time. I know it's a morning game also, but hopefully he will have a little bit of a bounce back as far as the second game. He had only 2 points in that second one. He had 20 in the first game. And with only 3 more games left, although I don't know, maybe they could make the playoffs. As I mentioned, the playoffs work where the top 4 teams do qualify. But it's out of 30. I don't know how they settle tiebreakers, because I wouldn't be surprised if there is going to be a tiebreaker or two. I mean, a tiebreaker necessary, because with only 4 games guaranteed, there's probably going to be some teams 4-0 and a whole bunch at 3-1. But however they decide it, that's what they'll do with the top 4. And then the other teams will have 1 more game. The Summer League does end on Sunday. So it is a quick one. It's so exciting, I feel, and there's so much to talk about with all the games and all the players and all that. But they end it pretty quick. It's not a very long league. So you do got to make that impression rather quickly. And if you do make a good impression, hopefully it'll lead to bigger and better things. If it doesn't, well, we'll see what happens in the future. And one of the reasons I bring that up, and I'm going to probably include this on the good, the bad, and the ugly. There is a player for the Brooklyn Nets, and I'm going to pull this up in just a second. He was a first-round draft pick last year. Now, the Nets had 5 first-round draft picks last year. None of them have really worked out, which isn't funny, but it almost is. One of them is Drake Powell, and let me just get the numbers on him. He has been really, really bad for the Nets. In fact, in the summer league game, because he's played in Utah also, and I believe they played 2 games there. So in the 4 games that Drake Powell has played for Brooklyn, he has scored a total of 11 points. A total. You know what? That is the best stat that he's got, which means he's averaging like 2.6 a game. The other stats are almost hard to believe they are accurate, and here they are. He is shooting overall 0 for 14 on threes and 1 for 28 overall. He's made one field goal in the four games that he has played. That is about as bad as you could possibly have it. Now, he's a first-round draft pick. He's under contract for this year. Next year, though, there is an option to pick up. And one of the things that is written about him is, and for whatever reason, the way the NBA sometimes works with these picking up extension, the Nets have until October 31st of this year to pick up his extension of $3.7 million for next year. And based on what he's done in these four games, I don't know why they would pick that up. That is pretty bad. I mean, and I shouldn't even say this about Bronny James, but I just thought of him when I read picking up an extension. He hasn't been that great, but he doesn't shoot 1 for 28 or 0 for 14. This is a second-year player, and there is no excuse for that. In one of his comments, he says, oh, I'm going to do a little work. In fact, I'm going to do a lot of work, you know, catching himself, as he said, a little. Whatever it is not working out for him, not yet. That is pretty bad. It's pretty hard to shoot that poorly. And I don't know how much of those, but 14 were threes. The other 14 were obviously less than 3-point range and still unable to convert or connect. That is pretty, pretty sad. It is 17 minutes after the hour of 5 a.m. We'll take a quick break. Be back with more. I'll go to the text line on the Gary Dickman Show, ESPN Honolulu.
1: This is Rich Eisen coming up on Tuesday. France, Spain, England, Argentina. 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
6: My name is Whitney Allen, and I'm a widow. 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

0: It is 20 minutes after the hour of 5 a.m. on this Tuesday morning. It's the Gary Dickman Show on ESPN Honolulu. I will go to the text line in just a second. A reminder coming up in a little over an hour from now. Ben Ziegler Namoah will be joining the show. We'll get his thoughts on being drafted by the Atlanta Braves just a couple of days ago. So that'll be a lot of fun catching up with him. Let's see what we got on the text line from Paul, who texted in. Yeah, this is almost yesterday. It was like 12:42 a.m. Says, good morning, Gary. Paulie here. Hey, heard there will be a talk with Timmy Chang on July 21st at Ruby Tuesday. Would you have more information on this event? Thanks. Well, the event is Tailgate with Timmy. It is the second year of this. It'll run from 6 p.m. to 9 p.m. a week from today at Ruby Tuesday, Moanalua. Tickets are $100, and that includes all the food. And when I say all the food, it will be a lot. Now, what we did, or I only worked there. I wasn't really involved in the fundraiser itself, but what was going on is that there was a lot of food. It wasn't Ruby Tuesday food, except for the salad bar, I believe. Beside that, it was food that was is cooked outside. They've got all these grills and hibachis out there, and there'll be a lot of great food there. That is one thing, a ton of it and a lot of it. Certain drinks are included. I will get the website to buy tickets. In fact, it's HawaiiWFN.com, Hawaii Football Network. They are running this, and you can get, and I'm going to double check on that because it might be Warrior Football Network. I will get that in just a minute. We are not selling tickets at Ruby Tuesday. That is not where they are. So you can get them at that website. And I understand they've been running pretty good so far. And hopefully we'll get another great crowd. We did it last year. It was done last year, I guess I could say. And it was a great event. It worked out really, really well. Great turnout. And I will get the exact website in just a second, probably during the next break, so I can get it. And find out for everybody that wants to go. I don't know, as far as Paul in your text, about a talk with Timmy. I know John Venneri will be down there. I don't believe that there is anything on radio for it, as an example. And so I don't know if John is taping something. I'll have to find out the details on that. As I mentioned, I haven't heard anything about a talk with Timmy, but it is called Tailgate with Timmy. And again, he will be there. A lot of the players on this year's team will be there. A lot of coaches, obviously all the coaches will be there, and a lot of former players. It was a pretty cool get-together last year. And I remember, I think the first player I met when I was there last year, one of the early arrivals, and I had to ask who he was, Jackson Harris. So that was like, oh, you're the fast guy. And he was, and still is. In fact, he's so fast, he ran to LSU for all the money, which can't blame him for. But, yeah, it was great having a lot of players down there and a lot of, again, the former players. It was a pretty cool thing. And basically, it's where everybody just mingles. You know, you can just get your own food. There'll be different tables set up to get your own food. And then you just walk around, sit wherever you want, get up and talk to other people. And, yeah, it worked out really well. So that'll be, again, a week from tonight. Hope to see a lot of people down there. And we got a text from back east. And, okay, this is about Max Holloway and the UFC 329. Anyone who gets pleasure on seeing his fellow human beings getting kicked and punched in the face deserves to get conned. I guess conned because you bought tickets for a fight that wasn't really a fight. I know you are joking. I don't know if you're fully joking. Because some people might agree with that, actually, the whole premise of UFC or martial arts or, you know, any kind of boxing, I guess. But I mean, I understand those people thinking that way, but I'm not sure if that's where you were going with that. But it is also a skill, an art form, and we have seen some really successful fighters in any way of looking at that as far as different sports, whether it's UFC or boxing, wrestling, or anything, and they're pretty successful at it and pretty good at it. For Max, I didn't realize that he was making that much money. $3 million on this fight, his biggest payday. I saw that in Billy Hull's column from yesterday. Chris, in the other studio, I'm going to ask you a question. Do you know offhand, because I never know this, are Canoa and Billy in the studio today? Are they back in Hawaii? Do you know the answer?
1: I have zero clue.
0: Okay, well, we're on the same level there with that. I thought they were here yesterday. I literally moved out of my chair to the other chair because Canoa sits here, and there was nobody coming in. I was wondering what took those guys so long to walk in the studio. And then quickly I realized what was going on. You know, I want to get back to the Major League Baseball All-Star Game for a second, and I touched upon this briefly yesterday. But I hope it's not going to be a trend. But when you look at the Pro Bowl, as I brought that up in the comparison yesterday, where there's so many players that bow out of the Pro Bowl. It's happening a little bit in the NBA All-Star Game. Not a lot of players in the NBA All-Star Game, although this year there were, what, three teams of 10, I believe. But we're seeing it in baseball. We're seeing more and more players not play in the All-Star Game. And in a way, it's basically, I guess you could label it as load management for some of them. Because if you're a pitcher, and now they actually have rule where if you pitch on Sunday, like Paul Skenes for the Pirates did, you're not even allowed to pitch in the All-Star Game. Okay, I get that. I don't like that. Because pitchers will usually throw, it's either every second or third day between starts. And maybe they could limit it where the rule is also for pitchers to kind of stop anything crazy from happening. You're only allowed to pitch three innings, no more than three innings. I think that's not as much for load management. I think it's more for letting as many pitchers as possible pitch in a game. Because if it's a nine-inning game and you probably got at least 10 or 12 all-stars on your roster that are pitchers, you want to give many of them, if not all of them, a chance to pitch. So the rule is three innings, no more. If you want to make it one inning, that would be fine just to get more pitchers involved. Although you might run into a situation like that took place in Milwaukee in the early 90s when both teams ran out of pitchers in extra inning. And so that led to a whole bunch more of things going on, I think even including expanded roster. But what they are going through now with players bowing out. Now, when I bring up Zach Wheeler, that's a little bit different. He was a late, late addition. And when I say late, late, not only was he not selected initially, which was, I thought, a joke, he wasn't even selected when they went through the first batch of replacements. It was only for the second batch they asked him over the weekend. He said, no, thanks, but no thanks. But you get guys like Jacob Mizorowski, the guy from Milwaukee, who can pitch and still hit 102, 103 in like the seventh and eighth inning of game. You want to see him. And what it says for his reason, fatigue. He's not pitching. We've got Paul Skenes, who was pitching on Sunday, not allowed to pitch. Chase Burns got a groin injury, supposedly, even though he's playing with his team. Max Meyer, rest. That's the reason. Ranger Suarez, groin. Zach Wheeler, I mentioned. Now, Aaron Judge is still, I guess, not ready to play. He's almost ready to come back for the Yankees, so I can give him a pass. Shohei Ohtani. I'm not criticizing Shohei, but he's involved or in with the same group in that he just played on Sunday. He wasn't at full strength, and at first I heard he wasn't going to pitch in the All-Star game. And he's not playing at all. Now, Dave Roberts is the NL manager, and, you know, he was asked about this yesterday. And his comment was, well, the way the game is now, where there's rest, recovery, injuries, which is certainly validated, I will try to encourage players to participate because it is for the fans. To be able to showcase your sport is special, and word to that effect. Okay, well, Shohei Ohtani's not playing. And I'm not criticizing Dave Roberts because that's his own player. And if you're on a major league team and you're in the running for a playoff spot, I get it. I can understand, I've said this for years, that if I'm an NBA owner, I don't want my players playing in the Olympics. Mark Cuban was not exactly ecstatic about Dirk Nowitzki playing for Germany way back when the NBA players were allowed to play in the Olympics. Remember, it was before 92, they weren't allowed. But I wouldn't want that. If I'm paying a guy $20, $30 million I want to have that money invested for him being employed by my team and playing only for my team, as opposed to a meaningless all-star game. And I don't think it's meaningless, but if I'm an owner of a team, I understand that. But when you're having these guys just bow out, something's got to give. And I think for baseball, and I know people might take exception with this, it's out of the four major sports, and I'm including hockey, the four major team sports, and I include hockey in there, it's the least athletic, the least amount of physical activity compared to the other three. And maybe that's not a great comparison, especially with football, because a ton of guys don't play, and now it's so bad they don't even have a game as a result of that mostly. So maybe football should be left out. And for football, it's different because it's at the end of the season. So what injury are you risking? You're not going to miss anything, which is a big reason why they don't play the Pro Bowl in the middle of the season, which is my idea to have more participation. But with baseball, those are just some of the names that aren't going to play. And if the game is for the fans, and we have heard that forever by anybody and everybody involved, it's a game for the fan. It's why Alex Rodriguez years ago moved Cal Ripken Jr. to shortstop in his last ever All-Star game as opposed to third base. As a gesture, it was for the fan to see Cal Ripken, and it was for Cal, of course, too. But you get my sense on this in that it is a game for the fan. And couldn't Shohei Ohtani, who I'm sure will be there, the players show up, and they get their bonuses, whether they play or not. That's one thing maybe they could change. If you don't play, why would you receive the bonus? Now, if you're hurt, again, that's different. If you're on the IL, I can understand that. Then, you know, you have a pass like Aaron Judge does. But if you're able to play in your team's game on Sunday, and I would imagine Shohei will be in New York City this weekend because the Dodgers are at Yankee Stadium Friday, Saturday, and Sunday. He'll be playing there. Why can't he at least get one at bat? It's for the fans. And they're missing out. I just mentioned about seven names. There's a whole bunch more that aren't playing. And it's not as bad as football. But it's growing. It seems like that's more and more of a trend. And I don't want to say get rid of the All-Star game because it still is a very big deal. I don't like the fact that they got rid of the Pro Bowl. Now, I'm okay that the Pro Bowl is not a real game. It was never supposed to be. It shouldn't have been. And for people to get bothered by the lack of tackling and hard hits, well, I don't think they get what it is intended to be. So I took it as an exhibition game and was fine with it, even though it got a little crazier over the years. I obviously acknowledge and saw that. But for these games, if they're going to be played, have the best players play a little. I mean, are they worried about Shohei getting injured in one at bat? And the chances are that it could, I mean, low chances, low probability of anything happening. So I know there's always a risk. And it is a big investment, as I mentioned, in basketball. But it's not like playing in an Olympics. Yet they let these players play in the World Baseball Classic. I mean, how many players played in that? That is different than an All-Star game. That is something which, first of all, it's more than a game. And it is real. It does count. But they play in that. And maybe that's the reason they play, because it does matter. It's like the World Cup in soccer for baseball. It's almost like an Olympic participation thing. I just really get bothered when I see more and more players not participating in the baseball All-Star game. And again, as I said, it's mainly because they want to get rest and they're not exactly hurt. And I wish something would be done about it. I'm surprised not more has been said about it. So anyway, my thoughts on that. 808-296-1500 is the phone number. It is the text number. And why I'm getting this text has come in about 3 to 5 times over the last week or two. First time it's been on my show, so I will honor this text by reading it before we go to break. And it says simply, Norway had the row, Hawaii can do the canoe paddling. He's talking about the World Cup and the fans. And I don't know if any of the other hosts have addressed it, but I've seen your text come in. And, well, first of all, I agree. That would be kind of cool. Now, we've got the paddle cam, I guess it is, at basketball and volleyball games. And you can win a nice prize doing that. That would be something. We got the thunderclap for volleyball, right? That's not quite the same thing. But isn't that from Norway, if I have it right? I wish there was more that could be done for the fans to get involved as far as tradition or routines in all the sports. I mean, we got a little bit, but not a lot. And one of the things that I feel like is lacking for basketball, at least, is what you see at other colleges with the students getting really, really involved and creating that atmosphere. We're getting more students at football games, that's for sure. And I don't know if they have any organized chants. I mean, there's some promotions that go on and stuff. One of the things I really like about the football game is at the end of the third quarter, everybody puts on their flashlight on their cell phone, and we get the tribute to Colt Brennan from Bob Marley, One Life. And that I think, is great. I really like that. I wish there was a little bit more like that. And one of the things about that is great is that it's unique. I don't think anybody else does something like that as far as the song, that particular song, and what it means. There is a meaning to that. And I really, really like that. I'm not sure people that visit here, whether it's for the other teams, media people, or if it's on a national television network, if they realize what that is about. But I like that, which actually, you know, I was going to bring this up in another day or two, but I was thinking about that for another reason. But if you guys have any suggestions about tradition, like, again, the canoe paddling, what would you like to see at either events at Banco Arena, at the Stan Sheriff Center, or at Clarence T.C. Ching Field? What would you like to see there as far as traditions with the fans? You know, Go Bows, you know, it was been there a long, long time ago. Rain Bows, I should say, from one side of the field to the other. But if you have any ideas or suggestions, I would like to hear them. There is another text from the same person. I will get into that when we return with the Gary Dickman Show, ESPN, Honolulu.
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Coming up on 20 minutes before the hour of 6 a.m. here on the Gary Dickman Show, ESPN Honolulu. I'll get back to some texts in a second. I will have, of course, next hour, the good, the bad, and the ugly. We do this every Tuesday. And that'll be at 6:20. We've got Ben Ziegler and Amoah joining the show at 6:35. I have my list of the good, the bad, and the ugly, and I was following up on one category. And I'm not going to hint too much at it now, which doesn't help anybody listening, I guess, unless you listen in an hour or less than an hour. But what it is, I have something under the bad, and I realize that there's going to be a disclaimer. This sounds crazy now, I realize that. But when you hear this a little bit later, somebody's mentioned something, and I thought it was a former athlete who I'm not a big fan of, claiming something as his own that I thought he was just spreading fake news, and it turns out he might be onto something. That is not a good hint, I know. I'll just say it involves an NBA player. Just for listening now and hopefully tuning in later for that, I will give you that on the good, the bad, and the ugly. And if this is true and it looks like it is, I'm going to move him to the good. Very rarely get to do that here. One of the topics I also wanted to bring up in the NBA, and somebody at the Summer League, and I had to be sure about this also to wonder if maybe it was something that was just AI. I don't think it is, because I have done something like this at an NBA game where you find something laying around, you pick it up, and it's useful. In my case, it was actually a media pass at a Knicks game for the New Jersey Nets at the time for the entire season, and I used it only once. I was on my vacation, and I got to use it. It was an Associated Press's writer card. I'll even give his name, but I think he's still writing. Chris Sheridan is his name. Anyway, somebody found this in Vegas the other day, and it was from an NBA scout, and it was on an official letterhead, player's attributes. And it says what scouts are looking at as far as, quote, on-the-court player attributes that they look for in a potential player. And they have 20 different points of very specific attributes that will maybe help somebody make a team and what they look for and maybe grade them on. I can read them all, I guess. And I don't know if they're in any particular order.

See, that's interesting in that, does that mean if you come from, let's say, Duke, they have a winning culture, does that make you a better prospect in the NBA? I can understand that means something, but to be one of the 20 key points, I don't know. Haven't there been some players that have come from non-winning programs and done pretty good? I guess it could help. It says something about you if you're from a winning background or culture. But also when you get all these one-and-dones, does that even add up if you're a one-year player? I mean, does Cooper Flagg get credit for being at Duke? He was there for a year. And I guess he would get some credit, but the guys that have been there 3 or 4 years, they really come from a winning background and culture. Anyway, another one, number three. Can he defend multiple positions? That makes total sense. If you can only cover, a shooting guard but not a point guard, as an example, maybe that limits what you can do in an NBA game for a team. Number four, does he cut hard? When you're running an offensive play, can a guy cut to the basket, cut hard around a screen? And that, I think, is not even, brought up enough. Because if you're not able to run the play, most players, I would think, can. But if you're a rookie, how good are you at that one skill set? Number five, how does he take a screen? How does he set a screen? Six, basketball IQ, feel and understanding of the game. Number seven, how does he attack a closeout off the dribble? These are somewhat maybe basic, but I think they're important, and it seems interesting, I thought. Number eight, is he consistent and reliable night in and night out? That would be something I guess Dennis Rodman wouldn't be listed as reliable, but maybe consistent with his rebounding. There are some players, I'll use somebody right now, Zion Williamson. Zion Williamson came into the draft as the generational type player, not just an overall number one pick. He was going to be one of the best in a decade or so. You don't hear that often by number one picks. He was a can't miss, as much of a can't miss as you could possibly get. And right now, after these, 4 years, I think it's been, he cannot be listed as a can't miss. He'd be closer to a miss. And part of it is he reliable? Night in, night out. And apparently from what I've read, and I think we've all heard if you look into it, no. Whether it's his weight or his work ethic, not reliable. And it's almost like he's blowing a career that could have been generational. He's been injured, yeah, but part of it is maybe based on his weight. Okay, number nine, how does he bounce back from a poor performance? I'll use Josh Hart as an example. For some reason, just popped into my head. He had a couple of games in the NBA Finals where he was almost missing in action. And the two games that I believe he did that, he bounced back big time right after that. Mikal Bridges went through a little of that also. Is he comfortable being uncomfortable? A pressure player. That's number 10. Number 11, is he a quality teammate? Number 12, how does he impact and affect winning? 13, can he remember plays and take instruction? I would think if you can't remember the plays in any sport, well, yeah, that's definitely not a good sign. And if you can't, then you're probably not going to be playing that much, and it probably will show. Number 14, is he around the ball? Does he try to rebound defensively? Number 15, does he shy away from contact? There was that fight in a game this year with Charlotte and I believe Detroit. And wasn't it Duncan Robinson? Maybe it was Cleveland. And Duncan Robinson on the replays was shown walking away from protecting his teammates. And he was criticized for that. That's an example of what they're talking about. I think they're talking about more of contact in a game. But some of the other attributes that are listed, I think you want a guy that's going to stick up for your teammate. Let's see. Number 16, is he a whiner and complainer? 17, can he pull and kick? 18, does he have an edge? I'll be honest, I'm not exactly sure what pull and kick means. And it's in quotes. I'm going to have to look at that one, think about that one. Number 18, does he have an edge, have something to prove? I think that's what makes some of the greats great. You have to have that edge. You got to have that little bit of that Steph Curry, that LeBron James, that Kobe Bryant in you. Some of the players, I think, who have that edge are a little bit more successful because of that. And I think some players show it a lot. Draymond Green, like him or not, that might be the only reason he's still in the NBA right now for Golden State. He's

0: he's got an edge. Sometimes it hurts the team, but that is maybe one of the few things he still has left. Number 19, does he approach the game as a professional? And number 20, can he play his game at a top speed? I'd like to see how some of these guys actually grade out. That'd be kind of interesting to see. But anyway, I saw that and thought that was kind of interesting there. So just wanted to throw that out there for what was left around at one of these summer league games. So kind of interesting there. We're going to come back in a minute. I got some interesting things to go over. And I want to tell you about the Hawaii Pacific Health ESPN Honolulu Open. 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
1: This is Rich Eisen coming up on Tuesday. France, Spain, England, Argentina. What a semifinal for the World Cup. Taylor Twellman joins us on All-Star Tuesday in Philadelphia and NFL training camps around the corner on ESPN Honolulu, Hawaii's sports leader.
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3: The West Side H1 traffic getting slow after Kunia Road, but it's clear through the H1-H2 merge and from there to downtown. Little Street merge is clear. Barrington is good coming down the leeward coast, and then townbound is clear through Kapolei and Waipahu. Kamehameha Highway traffic light, moving fine this morning from Wahoo to the airport, and it's looking good coming in from east to Wahoo and coming over from the windward side on the Pali, the LKDK, and the H3 freeway.
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0: Gary Dickman back here with the Gary Dickman Show on ESPN Honolulu. Looking for something to do this weekend? Well, Waiakea presents The Drop-In this Sunday, July 19th at the Bishop Museum. 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Last Friday, I guess, this took place. And it almost took a little bit of a backseat with everything else going on, I guess, in Vegas. But Tyler Hero apparently got punched by Bam Adebayo, his former teammate with the Miami Heat. You probably have heard about it. Basically, if you haven't, quick background, they supposedly were friends and teammates for 7 years. And then when Hero got traded in the Giannis trade to Milwaukee, he went on Twitter and just said some bad things about Bam Adebayo, basically saying he doesn't deserve the $60 million, even though he's not making $60 million yet. Talking about his stats being a little inflated and how he was a better player stat-wise than Bam, and just some put-downs, and there was no reason for it. You know, Tyler Hero also went on, I'm not sure if it was Twitter or Instagram, and he was asked about going from Wisconsin, where he initially committed, to Kentucky. And I don't have the exact quote. I'll try to find it. But basically what he said was, if I realized going to Wisconsin, I was never going to fulfill my dream. And now that I went to Kentucky, look where I am right now. Basically a put down the way he presented himself about Wisconsin, which is where he's from. So he's happy to be back in Milwaukee. Anyway, he finally said something about what took place last week in Vegas in a hotel practice court. And as you've seen, if you followed the Summer League or have listened to me the last couple of shows, you see more and more, and this has been more for the last 5-6 years, that the Summer League gets not only the participants, of course, but players on the current rosters of these teams show up for support. I always found that, I think it's good, I think it's cool, but I also found it a little bit strange that you guys are there, and maybe because it's Vegas. I have a feeling it's not just to watch those four games during the week and see mostly players that won't be on your roster. I think it's more than that. And part of it, I would think, is that it is Vegas. But it seems like a lot of players, I don't know if entire teams are showing up, but it seems like a lot of the main players do. Anyway, Tyler Hero was asked about what took place, and here his exact quote. He doesn't really say a whole lot, but here it is. Honestly, I'm just trying to move past all of it. I'm focused on Milwaukee and building something special. They obviously just traded the greatest player in their history, so we want to come in and help continue what they've been doing. See, whoever told Tyler Hero to give a response like that, and I would not be surprised if it was either Milwaukee and or his agent, should have told him to do the same when putting posts on social media. It was just a bad look. I mean, I don't know if he was trying to be funny, make a point, maybe a little of both, but you were teammates with this guy. Why not take the high road like you're taking it now? I'm pretty sure he didn't expect to get punched out by Bam Adebayo. And somebody had written it over the weekend or on Friday. You think he deserved it? It's hard to acknowledge or say that he deserved to get hit. But I will say this, he was probably asking for it. And that might not sound right because you should be able to say what you want and all that. But you're putting these comments on social media, putting down an all-star for no good reason. And I can understand Bam Adebayo being upset. Why shouldn't he be? And Tyler Hero didn't seem like he backed down from any of that. And, you know, even the put down about Wisconsin, what do you get out of that? Especially now that you're playing in Wisconsin. There probably are some that took exception to that. Yeah, he's a good player. That only goes so far as the public perception and the fandom and getting yourself in trouble. I don't think that he's going to pursue any legal action. Doesn't sound like it. But it was a big story on Friday. Really big story Friday night, just hearing about this. And at least for now, there's no video. You almost hope there would be. I mean, Draymond Green and Jordan Poole, they're there was video leaked out, and I don't know if that could happen. I guess it wouldn't be that much. I mean, was it just one punch? Supposedly, Bam Adebayo approached Tyler Hero to let him know how unhappy he was. And again, I don't blame him for that. Miami and Milwaukee, both teams, organizations, haven't really said anything of it yet. And it would be smart not to say anything. You know, kind of take the high road. It's not worth it. But that was kind of a weird story to see something like that. I again, when I saw that, I almost thought that might have been fake news also. There is a conspiracy theory a little bit, I would say, in the NBA about the second apron. And I'm going to talk to some people down the road in this later on this week to find out if there's more to this. It came from a few people on Twitter. Now, one of them is Bill Simmons, who chimed in on this. But the second apron is being talked about more and more these days because, and let's say the Knicks, you didn't want to hit that second apron. It not only involves more in taxes and paying more because you go over a certain limit, and I think it's like $206 million, I think. But another part of it that makes it really tough to accept as an owner or a franchise in itself is that you are limited in what you can do with trades and free agency. It didn't mention specifics. I think it matters on how much over you go or something along those lines. I do not understand a lot about the second apron. I don't think there are too many people that do. But it's more than just paying more money. If you're not able to go after free agents that you might want to or make a trade for somebody that you might want to, I can understand teams being reluctant. And what's being talked about now, a couple of things. One is that that's why we're seeing so much movement of players. That the Jaylen Brown trade really was more about Boston not wanting to pay both Jaylen Brown with what he is making and Jason Tatum and what he's going to be eligible to make, I believe, in 1 or 2 years. They would be committing over $500 million, maybe closer to $600 million, to both players combined. And they don't want to do that. And Brian Windhorst was, I think, the first to go down that road, excuse me, where he was mentioning that. And that was an eye-opener. There have been more and more pointing that out, not only in Boston's situation, that was the start of Jaylen Brown being on the out. Somebody had to go. They weren't going to pay both. He made it easier for them. And guys like, not so much Giannis, but guys like LeBron, well, not so much even LeBron leaving, but Ja Morant leaving, LaMelo Ball leaving. There are other issues there that we've heard about, but it also involves not paying that much money to them. And there have been a lot of big players being traded this year, this offseason. So there's a conspiracy theory, and I'm going to bring it up after this break, so I don't have enough time to get into it, about what might be behind that. That the NBA did this for a specific reason with a specific team. I'll tell you more about that next hour. We'll get you caught up with traffic. More on the Gary Dickman Show, including Ben Ziegler Namoa next hour, ESPN Honolulu.
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3: 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ESPN Honolulu traffic is brought to you by Midas Hawaii.
4: We're looking great as we get started. There are no accidents or stalls blocking traffic anywhere, but you will see the usual slowdowns. Ford Weaver is slow from Iroquois to Renton, and the H1 is below speed now from the Kunia Road exit to the Ka'ahu Mono Overpass. It's the speed limit from there to downtown. The Woodward commute is good on the Poly, the Leke, and the H3. And for east side drivers, it's clear all the way in. No slowdown yet on the H1.
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0: 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You can text or call 808-296-1500. The phone number coming up this hour, 18 minutes or so from now, to be the good, the bad, and the ugly. I have a very interesting one on the bad that is about to get upgraded to the good. Tell you about that coming up. Also coming up this hour at 6:35, one of the newest members in the Atlanta Braves organization, Ben Ziegler-Namoa, will be joining me talking about what it was like on Sunday to see his name at MLB.com. That's got to be an unbelievable feeling. We'll talk to him about that and more coming up in just a little bit. The Major League Baseball All-Star Game is tonight. We will have coverage, of course, on ESPN. Honolulu first pitch expected to be right after 2 p.m. And hopefully see a high-scoring game. That's one of the things about the MLB All-Star Game. I want to see offense. There have been several times over the last several years where it's been like 2-1 or 3-2, or seems like it's a real low-scoring game. I want to see the stars hit. I'd rather see the batters hit home runs than the pitchers strike out the All-Stars, for the most part. Now, the one year I remember there was a pretty cool feat, and I'm hoping I'm going to get this right, but I know the particulars. Sid Fernandez was in the All-Star game as he was a member of the New York Mets, and he struck out the side of the AL team. And I'm going to have to look up which batters it was. It was obviously a who's who, except I can't remember it now. And it was a long time ago, in my defense. But he got to do that. So that was pretty special. And if something like that happened, that's not too bad. But I want to see a high-scoring game, so we'll see about that. Also saw this during the break, kind of interesting news. Dennis McKnight, former assistant coach for the University of Hawaii, I believe he was special teams and offensive line at different different areas of his coaching tenure here, and he is now in the CFL. He has been hired by the British Columbia team, and that is as their special teams coordinator. They've got to be, I would think, halfway through their season. But I just saw that on social media, the British Columbia Lions. So glad for Dennis McKnight. He was fun. He was fun as a coach. I thought he was pretty successful. He was also with June Jones with the San Diego Chargers at the time. And great to see that he is in pro football again, even if it is in the CFL. So pretty cool there for him. 808-296-1500 is the number. A little bit more I'm seeing during the break also about the Bam Adebayo Tyler Hero deal. Jason Williams, who had the nickname, was it White Thunder, I believe. He played for Miami. This is what he said on a podcast. He said he heard that Tyler Hero, I'll read what his quote is first, that I like the beat between Tyler and Bam. What I heard was happening was that Buddy just pulled up and slapped the bleep out of him. If Tyler said some personal bleep, then I don't see why Bam is in the wrong. Jason Williams also went on to say, it's worse that Tyler said stuff to a fan instead of to Bam's face. I guess meaning on social media as far as what he thought of him. So, again, it's basically Bam Adebayo saying that he went up to Tyler Hero. And I can understand that. Here is a little bit more, and this is from Ramona Shelbourne, saying that sources with knowledge of the encounter told ESPN that Adebayo struck Hero near his chin, although descriptions of the nature of the physical contact is in some dispute. Hero did not get knocked to the ground, according to sources with knowledge of the interaction, who added that he was restrained by others in the gym from responding physically. And that is from Ramona Shelbourne. Now, the reason that she writes that the physical contact or the nature of it is in some dispute, there was, video evidence. There were close-ups of Tyler Hero at the NBA Summer League that night. And he looked like he had, I don't know if you would consider it a black eye, but right below his eye, he was swollen on one side, on his right. So, I mean, maybe that doesn't really mean much where he got hit, but it was a hit, and there were others that were witnesses, and nobody seemed to be really saying much about it. which is kind of interesting. Anyway, that is the latest that I got out of that, so I wanted to throw that out there. I did go another hour, just like yesterday, without bringing up the L word, LeBron. LeBron James, no decision yet. And there are some, again, I don't know what to believe because there's a different rumor every day. This rumor is not very specific, but what it does say is that they people expect LeBron to make this decision this week. Doesn't say which team is the front runner, doesn't say which day, but that's what we're hearing. I would hope this one is true, just to get it over with. There is also some talk that LeBron was a little surprised that there wasn't more interest in him. Now, if Rich Paul is being honest, and I don't know whether to believe him, his agent, said that there were like 10 teams or more that were calling up when this first was announced that LeBron was leaving the Lakers and going to be a free agent. I don't know whether to believe that. In fact, if I had to bet one way, I would say, no, I don't believe it. His definition of interest might be a lot different than actual interest. And the stories now are that LeBron thought there'd be more teams interested in him. I don't know why you would need more teams interested in him. I do believe he does have an ego, and maybe he needs his ego fed, and that would be the reason. But come on. You're in the twilight of your career. Rich Paul has said he's not chasing rings. So what is he chasing then? Why would you be playing with another team if it's not chasing rings? It's not going to be for the money because he's not making much wherever he goes. If he stayed in L.A., he would have made a lot, but he's not. So what other reason would you have to keep playing? You're already the all-time scoring leader. I mean, if you're not chasing championships, which does make sense, that would be the only reason I can see. Oh, you can say, I guess, I just enjoy playing basketball, which makes sense. I know this. The whole thing is just getting a little bit weirder and dragging on way more than I think it should be. But hopefully it will come to an end. Hopefully it'll come to an end this week. Now, tomorrow on the show and Thursday, it'll be Mountain West Media Days in Las Vegas. And Josh Pacheco, John Venneri, I don't know if they're there yet, but if not, they will be there by tomorrow. We will have, or we expect to have them, calling in the show with some interviews. Now, tomorrow, the way it works, the players will be there. The players will be talking to the media. And for Hawaii, if you didn't hear, it'll be Micah Alihato, Cam Barfield, Jamai Otis, and Elijah Palmer. You know what else they all have in common, and I should have realized this immediately? Besides being Rainbow Warriors, they all went to Bishop Gorman, the Las Vegas powerhouse. So they will be there being interviewed by the media tomorrow with Timmy Chang. And then on Thursday, it is just the coaches. So the players are there for just one day. There's nobody that looks very, very familiar to me as far as the player that I'm seeing from other schools. But those are the players for Hawaii. I don't know if they have times for each team. They probably have it in Vegas. Excuse me. They probably have it in Las Vegas, but we don't have that yet. But we do expect John and Josh to have some interviews during the show both tomorrow and Thursday. And it could be with coaches from other schools, could be with Matt Elliott, the athletic director, who will be there, and could be with maybe Gloria Navarro, the commissioner. I found it really surprising, and maybe not too surprising, that the Pac-12 is not even having media days. One of the stories about it is that it's too expensive. I don't know if that would be the only reason. That would be a bad start to the conference. If that would be the reason, you would think they'd want to promote it big time to make sure everybody is aware, to make it sound like this is a big new league that's going to do great things, and you're not even promoting it. That's a pretty bad start, I would think. In today's Star Advertiser, Stephen Tsai writes about just that. That the Mountain West is off to a bigger start than the Pac-12. Even though we're not really competing with them, I thought that was kind of interesting that they're not having anything. We've got Again, media days tomorrow, Thursday. You've heard the commercial by one of my bosses, Rick, for Ruby Tuesday. A week from today, it is Tailgates with Timmy. So it is Hawaii Football, WFN.com, to get tickets. Also at RubyTuesdayHawaii.com. I just became aware of that during the commercial break, hearing that. You get beer and wine and food for only $100. All you can eat, all you can drink. And it will be a pretty cool night, so hopefully people can make it down there. We are just getting closer and closer to football, and that is a good thing. We've got official practice starting in 2 weeks from today, 2 weeks from tomorrow on the 29th. So, yeah, we got a lot of good things coming up. NFL training camps will start around the same time, 28th and 29th, I've seen for teams. The Hall of Fame game for the NFL is not that far away. It's on August 6th, I believe. So, yeah, a lot of good things on the horizon. I'm going to include this one stat. It's kind of a stat for my good, the bad, and the ugly, but I'll give a little tease of it right now. On Instagram these days, I see a lot of the best of, the top, you know, tailgate parties. And the one I see for today that I thought was pretty interesting has the best campus for every FBS school from 1 to 138. I will just give a few hints right now. Number one is Colorado. I have never been there, but I heard it, and it looked pretty cool on TV. It does look pretty cool, but actually what looks pretty cool, the mountains in the distance. I don't know about the campus itself. Number 138 is Northern Illinois, one of the teams Hawaii will be playing. Now, I'm going to give you Hawaii's coming up after the break. If you're waiting for that, it'll take a couple of minutes. 136, I haven't been to a lot of college campuses, not a whole bunch, but I've been to a decent amount. Well, I've been to Nebraska. I've been to Maryland's. I've been to Texas A&M's. And I've been to USC's. These are all rather recently. And I'm shocked that Texas A&M is 136th. 136. 137 is a big E, so it's either Eastern Carolina or Eastern Michigan. Texas A&M, I don't know how many people listening have been there. Beautiful campus. Really big, spread out. I mean, the buildings look fairly new. I haven't been to the dorms or anything, but I've been to the, my brother was a professor there. So I visited there at least three times. And I've been to a basketball game there, beautiful arena. Been to the football stadium, not for a game, but it's one of the biggest. And just the campus itself. I've been to the bookstore. I always go visit bookstores to see what kind of stuff they're selling. And it was great. So I don't know. I can understand maybe it's not the top. But 136, I mean, San Jose State is 111. UMass, I've been to UMass's campus, 88. There is no way that UMass's campus is 88 and Texas A&M is 136. That is impossible. I don't know how they voted or how they actually came up with that. BYU, by the way, is number 17. Texas, number 12. UCLA, 9. USC is 8. UCLA's got a nice campus. I didn't find it any better than Texas A&M. But well, I'll tell you what I'll do. I'll take a break, and when I come back, I will give you the good, the bad, and the ugly, and I'll tell you where Hawaii stand. I'll give you a little bit of a hint. It probably is surprising in a good way. That is all coming up ahead with the Gary Dickman Show, ESPN Honolulu.
1: This is Rich Eisen coming up on Tuesday. France, Spain, England, Argentina. What a semifinal for the World Cup. Taylor Twellman joins us on All-Star Tuesday in Philadelphia and NFL training camps around the corner on ESPN Honolulu, Hawaii's sports leader.
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3: EH1 is moving below the speed limit now from the Kunia Road exit to the Y-Model School Ridge exit, but otherwise it's clear inbound from the west. Middle Street Merge is still open. The Windward Commute is good from Kailua and Kaneohe. From the east side, it's clear all the way to downtown. And the military gates look okay. There's a moderate backup at Pearl Harbor and on Kunia Road at Schofield, but it's clear going into Tripler and on the H3 at the Marine Corps base in Kaneohe.
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0: It is coming up at 19 minutes after the hour of 6 a.m., trying to keep my voice intact, at least for the next 40 minutes. Apologize for that. It is time for, actually before I go, to the good, the bad, and the ugly, I got that coming up, and I will give you where Hawaii ranks on the best campus list. I do want to finish one thing I mentioned a few minutes earlier and finish the one topic on the NBA and the second apron. And I found this a little surprising, but then again, it also kind of adds up. That second apron, first of all, as James Dolan said, it's NBA suicide. Most teams don't want to go over that. It is really something that will penalize teams for signing more than one superstar. The money you're going to pay in a luxury tax or just going over it for a tax is so big. In addition, it limits what you can do in free agency and what you can do with trade. I didn't see anything specific on how, but owners do not want to go to the second apron. And a lot of people have been complaining about it lately because it's changing the rosters of teams. Teams that want to build and keep their core are unable to do so financially. It makes it like a almost like an offer you have to refuse. You're not going to go to that. And what I had read more so recently is there are some that feel that the NBA did this, and maybe even other owners, because of the Golden State Warriors. They didn't want the Golden State Warriors to have this dynasty continue. And other owners, and I know this might sound crazy, but it does make a little sense. They had to be approved upon. And why did they approve it? Maybe they didn't realize, first of all, it would get this ugly. But there were talk about the Golden State Warriors with how dominant they were and the dynasty. Some felt, remember when Golden State would play Cleveland almost every year in the finals? Was it like 4 out of 5 years? And there was a number of people that said they were getting tired of it. They didn't want to see the same two teams. They specifically didn't want to see the same team keep winning. Now, that's part of it. But I think it does add up to being a possible reality as far as a conspiracy. And Bill Simmons, who I'm not a big fan of, is in on it as far as what he said. Part of his quote is, the second apron that they put in is having so many ramifications for team building, player building. And they did this to basically stop what the Golden State Warriors were doing. And there's talk over the years that different players killed the dynasty. And they mentioned Andrew Wiggins and different players that hurt Golden State because they weren't a good fit. Jonathan Kuminga, James Wiseman. But then they talk about Adam Silver and Joe Lacob, the owner and the commissioner, of course. Now, there hasn't been a lot of talk on it. And as I said, right now it's just a conspiracy theory. I wonder, though, because it seems like it's so outrageous that you're going to get maybe Jaylen Brown could have been traded regardless. But if that is true, and Brian Windhorst is pretty spot on with what he has with information, that is the main reason that Boston traded him. They didn't want to pay he and Jason Tatum. Maybe they traded him sooner because of what has transpired of late, but they were not going to keep both players and pay them. Simple as that. You see a guy like LaMelo Ball get traded. why would Charlotte do that? Well, he's due a big, big extension. Super max deal. They didn't want to pay him. It would have hurt their, again, ability to stay under the second apron. And there have been other players on the move because of that. You can even look at the Lakers. Maybe the Lakers didn't want LeBron for other reasons, but part of it is if you're going to pay him $50 million again, or maybe a little less, and with Luka's contract and Austin Reeves, you're going to approach that second apron. And, again, I think we have to be in agreement that that has kind of hurt basketball as far as teams staying together. You know, we realize that teams are staying away from it. Whether you agree with it or not, they have. As far as it being a conspiracy against what Golden State was doing, yeah, that's another story at another level. I wouldn't dismiss it. I think that is a possibility. Maybe there'll be more said on it, maybe not. But when I first saw that, I thought that was definitely something to at least consider. Okay, it is time for the good, the bad, and the ugly. The good, pretty simple. We've got Max Holloway winning, for starters, on Saturday. He didn't do a whole lot, but not only did he win, he got paid pretty well, say the least, with $3 million for that win. Great by him. Cade Smith, Cleveland Guardians closer, leads the major leagues with 26 saves. He is in the All-Star game for Cleveland. Hopefully we'll see him this afternoon. Continuing on with now former University of Hawaii pitchers and players, Isaiah Magdaleno. Unfortunately, didn't get drafted. That was on the bad. But the good is that he signed a free agent deal with Toronto. Glad that he gets that opportunity. Also on the good, my next guest coming up in about 12 minutes. We've got Ben Ziegler-Namoa getting drafted in the 10th round by Atlanta. That was fantastic. I thought great. Really happy for him, and I can't wait to have him on the show. Also on the good, and I kind of hinted at this a little earlier, the best campuses in the country. This is according to, I don't even have the site anymore, but they've got a lot of these cool polls. It's actually from something I've used before called Throne Spud. Now, I know you might not have heard of it, but they've got a lot of followers, and they have a lot of these lists about colleges and mostly sports that are pretty interesting. Anyway, let me know what you guys think when I let you know that the University of Hawaii, compared to all the 137 other campuses, came out as number two, right behind Colorado. I love that. I haven't spent a ton of time on campus except at sporting events and the bookstore a lot, especially this last year. But what do you guys think of that? Number one, Colorado. Number two, Hawaii. Number three, Stanford. I've been on the outskirts there. I'm never inside. Number four, Notre Dame. Number five, Virginia. Six, Washington. I've spent some time on their campus, not as much as Billy Hull. Seven, TCU. Eight, USC. UCLA, number nine. Duke, number 10. Army, 11. Texas, 12. Pittsburgh, 13. Clemson, 14. James Madison is number 16, by the way. Cal, number 18. So Hawaii, number two. Good, bad, you agree or disagree? I love seeing it, but I was a little surprised to see that by some of the talk. I know some of the people who have commented on some of the dorms in recent years might not agree, not totally sure what they base it on, but I thought that was pretty cool. Okay, on the bad, I mentioned this last hour, Major League Baseball, All-Stars bowing out of the game, too many of them. Some of them are just for rest. It is taking away from the All-Star game. Shohei Ohtani is the biggest All-Star of all. He played with the Dodgers on Sunday. It's one thing to not have him pitch, to not even have him taken an at-bat as a DH. That is sad. And he's not the only one. There are many others that are sitting out the All-Star game, mostly pitchers. And it's not a good look for baseball. Even Dave Roberts, the NL manager for the Dodgers, uttered similar comments that he wishes they would play, and he would try to express that to players. But it is a game for the fans, but apparently not enough. Okay, the other on the bad that I'm doing an audible on, Jalen Rose. I love him at Michigan, love the Fab Five. Never liked him on TV. I've said often he tries to be like Charles Barkley as far as being really funny, really entertaining with just being himself. Anyway, not the biggest fan. He came out with a comment very recently, in the last week, saying that he was the first Jalen ever named. Nobody ever named their kid Jalen until he became Jalen Rose. And that he was the most famous and the biggest and all that stuff. And I thought, okay, he's just trying to be funny. He's trying to be like Barkley again and all that. So that was putting him on the bad. But then I went and looked it up about famous people, famous men named Jalen. And you know what? I think he's right. And I am doing a little bit of an about face. The earliest Jalen I can find, at least in sports, was born in 1993. And I do not know him, but his name is Jalen Jones. He was an American basketball player born in 1993. Now, there's an American soccer player named Jalen James. There's a football player named Jalen Jelks, who was born in 97. I do remember Jalen Johnson, born in 01. There's also Jalen Hurts in football. But Jalen Rose might be the actual first Jalen, at least for anybody of significance. And I have looked up, I've got so many Jalens here. And Jalen Rose, let me get his birth year real quick here. He was born in 1973. At least as far as athletes go, there is nobody else born anywhere in the 70s or 80s. There's a few in the 90s. Jalen Thompson, American football player. Jalen Tate. Jalen Virgil, football player. Jalen Hurts, of course. There's a lot of Jalen Williams playing basketball right now. Most of them are on Oklahoma City. But he was apparently the first Jalen to be an athlete and be good at it or just play at all. There's actually there's a Jalen Rivers, not to be confused with Jason Rivers, who played at UH. But I thought that was pretty amazing. He was actually pretty spot on, at least for athletes. He was the first Jalen. Here's my another one. I'm going to put it on the ugly. And I got two on the ugly. First was on the ugly is Conor McGregor. Everything about that performance and everything about that fight, unfortunately, is ugly. The other ugly for me is this. There was a concert. There was three concerts at Yankee Stadium last weekend. Jay-Z, Extra Innings it was called, three nights in a row. And the third night turned into something incredibly ugly, where the concert started 4 hours and 15 minutes late. It was supposed to start at 8 p.m., ended up starting at 12:15 a.m. Went on for 2.5 hours about. And Rihanna showed up, and Fat Joe was there, and all these other artists, hip-hop and rap artists were there with Jay-Z. They were having people supposedly crash the gates, which I don't understand how it can happen at a stadium like Yankee Stadium. People without tickets. So they closed gates. They tried to fix it. And there were other big-time celebrities like Karl Anthony Towns, who was there but got in. Well, he got in time but was outside for a while. LeBron James was there. They had to wait in the stadium. If you were in there 4 hours and change for a concert to start. I've been to a lot of concerts. I have waited sometimes, maybe the most was 2 hours. You're very rarely getting a concert that'll start on time. What I like now, there's a website called setlistfm.com. And it gives you the set list basically of any concert that ever has happened. I've looked up one that I've seen in the 70s and 80s. But what it also does, if you're seeing an artist, let's say for Journey coming up here in September, you look at their set list for the week or two before the concert, month or two, and you see what time they go on as compared to their start time that is listed. So, for example, I used to see Bruce Springsteen. I saw the concert usually starts at 7:45 for a 7 o'clock concert. So I got there at like 7:20, and I got there in plenty of time. You'll see that. For Jay-Z, the first two nights started almost on time. But for various reasons, and Jay-Z said it was because of the safety of the fans. When he heard what was going on outside the stadium, he wanted to make sure of the safety, and he came on at around midnight to announce that. Other than that, nobody had any idea why it was being delayed that long. So if you are inside the stadium, that's awful. It's like sitting through a 3.5 hour rain delay, which I have done at Yankee Stadium. That wasn't fun. Or even if you're on the outside of the stadium, it's awful to be there and trying to get in thinking you're going to miss the concert. I mean, I know it was awful for the fans, and that was also on my ugly defense that paid a lot of money to watch the fight, hearing it was $1,000 or more for bad seats for Max and Connor and not getting to see anything, really. But sitting outside Yankee Stadium for over 4 hours, and you know you got there before 8 o'clock, which means you were out there for 5 hours minimum waiting for a concert. That is totally, totally ugly. Anyway, just wanted to bring that up. That closes out this edition of The Good, The Bad, and The Ugly. Coming up in just a couple of minutes, Ben Ziegler-Namoa, he's on The Good. He got drafted by the Braves, and he'll be joining me next. Looking for something to do this weekend? Waiakea presents The Drop-In this Sunday, July 19th at the Bishop Museum. Enjoy an evening of live music, local food, art, and culture featuring Irie Love, Jordan T., Dylan Bekele, and more. 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
8: Traffic's clear and moving fine from Hawaii Kai to downtown. And it's good ride over the mountains on the Poly, Billy KBK, and the H3. There is some slow freeway traffic on the west side. The H1 falls below the speed limit from the Kunia Road exit to the Y-Model Cruel Ridge on-ramp. After that, you should be fine to downtown. There is no jam yet at the Middle Street merge. On the Windward Coast, expect to go through some fairly heavy rain on Kamehameha Highway in the Ka'ava Kualoa Ranch area.
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It is 24 minutes before the hour of 7 a.m. on this Tuesday morning. It's the Gary Dickman Show on ESPN Honolulu. We are, as we sometimes have to say, we are efforting to get Ben Ziegler-Namoa on the show. We expect him any second now, so we'll have him come on in just a second and just get his thoughts on everything from playing at UH, but more specifically Sunday, the what it must have felt like to have your name broadcast being drafted into Major League Baseball and in the 10th round. So great for him. So we'll talk to him coming up in just a little bit. I actually had this on my list of the bad, but I was running out of time, I thought, but I'll bring it up right now as we're waiting for Ben. I brought it up briefly yesterday, and you might have heard about it between now and Sunday, but there was a man in Yellowstone National Park who got basically gored by a bison and tossed in the air, they say, 8 feet high. And there's a video of it. He is 65 years old. He was with his grandson. And he's saying he's okay. He did break his leg. He broke a bone in four places near his hip, but somehow was already standing yesterday after having surgery Sunday after what happened. He said he was thankful that the bison didn't step on him because he was standing right over him when he was on the ground and was very angry for some reason. Nobody really knows why. There's a video of it that's out there, and, I mean, it's not that long. That thing is gigantic. I mean, it is really, really big. So anyway, just wanted to bring that up if you get a chance to see that video. I'm glad he's okay and almost seems like he's joking about it. I've never had the desire like to go on an African safari or anything like that where I know you get close to the animals. But I do see those videos on social media too where people will go, and I know some of them are fake. I know some of them have to be fake, where they'll show like tigers and lions dragging people out of their car or whatever you want to call it and dragged out. Some of them are real, but I know some of them are kind of fake. But I don't have that desire. I think it would probably be really cool, but there's also that risk, and that would not be a way for me to want to go be an animal. And that when I saw that video of the bison, I mean, the thing is, I don't know what it would weigh, but the thing was gigantic. It was super, super big. And to see that nobody got seriously hurt, I guess maybe it has a happy ending. So anyway, just wanted to bring that up. There is also something I just saw coming out on Instagram by a site saying that there are multiple Western Conference executives who now expect LeBron James to sign with Golden State. This is from Legion Hoops. And that was the first team we heard, of course. We know Draymond Green did not opt into his contract extension to create more cap space to give LeBron more money. And that kind of made sense. That was the first rumor. As I mentioned earlier, and probably in the last day or two, I don't know which rumor to believe because almost every day it changes. You know, Cleveland was the front runner, and that seemed believable. Golden State does make sense in that if he does want to keep his wife and daughter living in L.A., that he can be back with them a lot quicker and easier than with any other team not named the Clippers. And I don't think he's going to the Clippers. And we know he's not staying with the Lakers. So if he wants to be close to home and be with a good team, well, Golden State does make sense. It does. But if you want to go where you have a better chance of winning, I think really all of the other three teams that were supposedly finalists make more sense. Cleveland with LeBron, Harden, and Mitchell, I think would make more sense. That's a close one, but more sense than Golden State. Draymond Green is not the same player. And in that description I was reading earlier about how people think that the second apron was maybe created because of the Golden State Warriors, there's something mentioned about Draymond. I'm going to see if I can pull it up. Just mentions how every year he's gotten worse and worse. But the way they described it was pretty funny. I'll see if I can find that somewhere. Okay, here's what it says about Draymond. It says, could they show him in a nightclub singing with some band there also? And it says, the guy in this video has gotten worse every year since 2022 and exposed in every playoff since that 22 title. Teflon Draymond.
And that was something that they wrote that might have been by Bill Simmons. I'm not sure if that was specifically his quote. But for LeBron to go to Golden State, it does make sense. Cleveland makes a lot of sense for obvious reasons. And you would think, okay, that would be where he would go. Philadelphia, I would think, would make sense if you want to go to a team that has the best chance of winning. His agent, Rich Hill, saying that he's not chasing rings. Well, why would Philadelphia be a consideration then? Why go there if you're not going there to win a championship? If you're going to go to a place that already has stars, you're not going to be the star, and maybe that's fine with him. It probably has to be. He's not going to be the one guy, the one number one option. Jaylen Brown and Maxey would be in that role. And maybe follow in Kobe's footsteps. Kobe didn't play for Philadelphia, but he went to high school there. They are big-time Kobe Bryant fan, and he wasn't well-received in L.A. by those fans. Would he be well-received in Philadelphia? Maybe not by everybody. And if that means something to him, which it appears it does, why would you want to go there? Miami didn't seem like it ended well there with Pat Riley. And depending on who you ask, Eric Spoelstra. Now, you got a great team, but if you're not going to win, why would you want to go there? I mean, you had a history there. It just doesn't add up. And again, almost every day, every other day, there's another front runner.

0: LeBron. I mean, there was talk that Miami would get Russell Westbrook, but only if LeBron is not there. I'm not sure if that would be based on LeBron not wanting Westbrook there or something else, but if that is even remotely possible or true, then why don't they just go after Westbrook if they know? If they don't know, why is LeBron taking this much time? It's really becoming almost selfish of him. I can understand you don't do it in the first day or two, but even with that, I thought he should have. Maybe he does want to show that it's all based around him, and he'll determine his future. He'll determine when his future starts, and he'll play it by his rules. I don't think, again, that's fair. I think it's kind of selfish, and there's just no other justifiable reason why he would be taking this long. Can't understand it. Don't understand it at all. But that one statement, is it true? Again, every day you see something, you want to believe it. But I don't know what's closer to the truth. But based on that, I don't know if there's really a lot to that, to guarantee that that is what's going to take place. So we will try to see. We are trying to get Ben Ziegler Namoah on and not getting an answer yet. I know it's early in the morning, especially if he's in Hawaii, but we will effort him once again. And I'll tell you what we will do. We'll go to a break now and see if we can somehow contact him and get him on board for the final segment. The Hawaii Pacific Health ESPN Honolulu Open is back October 8th to 11th at the Hawaii Convention Center with a $15,000 cash prize in the top division. 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
1: This is Rich Eisen coming up on Tuesday. France, Spain, England, Argentina. What a semifinal for the World Cup. Taylor Twellman joins us on All-Star Tuesday in Philadelphia and NFL training camps around the corner.
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4: There are no major issues so far this morning. No accidents or stalls right now. That steel plate that came loose yesterday was repaired, and the pavement's back to normal this morning through Pearl City. No closures. There is some slow H1 traffic from the Waikele exit to the Aiea exit. After Halava, the H1 is okay to Middle Street. The Moataloa, though, is slow as usual on Red Hill. From the east side, it's still clear, and it's a good ride coming over from the windward side.
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0: Looks like we're going to have to reschedule Ben Ziegler. And I apologize for that. Not sure what happened, but we will try to get him on in the near future, whether that's tomorrow or not. I'll find out a little bit later. Apologize for that. Do have some time for some text, and sometimes our text line does act up. I apologize for that. So I did get some texts a little earlier. Sorry I didn't get to them, but just saw them a few minutes ago. This one says, good morning, Gary. This is from the Phillies fan checking in. Heartbroken, but Walker, Jordan Walker, definitely earned the home run derby win. Phillies fans were invested as always, and it showed. Great atmosphere. Was not a big fan of the Netflix coverage. The second booth, in quotes, with Albert Pujols and Barry Bonds was bad. It seemed like they were commenting golf instead of a derby. Pujols had smart analysis, while Barry just gave a lot of generalities. Main booth, though, is great. I love commentators who are exciting and show it. Even if it's a little overboard, I don't mind. Lastly, some of the camera angles and visuals were odd. Sometimes it seemed like they couldn't see the baseball. I did not watch it live. Did see a lot of the highlight. First of all, Albert Pujols already said he wouldn't mind being the manager of the Mets. I just remembered that for some reason. Now, I did see where there was some criticism of Will Ferrell, who was on the coverage. He's got a new Netflix show coming out this Friday, I think. So, of course, they're going to promote him. And what I read was people were upset right from the beginning where I'm trying to get his exact quote. See if I can pull that up real quick. He was being Will Ferrell. And apparently some people aren't aware of Will Ferrell and how he normally presents himself. And I don't know if I can pull up the quote fast enough. And don't have. Basically, he said, you're going to see a lot of people hit balls really far. You know, trying to be Will Ferrell. Apparently, that did not go over well. As far as other criticism, all that I saw online at a couple of newspapers also was just about Will Ferrell, and that was it. I mean, it's supposed to be a fun event. Netflix obviously does NFL games. They're picking up more sports coverage. I don't know if the ratings are better with Netflix or if they got a lot of more subscribers as a result of this. As far as the camera angles, with the highlights I saw, everything seemed okay. But that is interesting. Kyle Schwarber, of course, did go down to the finish and did lose. So, I mean, I don't know what you can say about that, except I'm glad a Philly got there and played until the final, if not winning it. Just better for the crowd response. I did hear, and this is Philadelphia fans being Philly fans, there was one play early on where, you know, they always have kids in the outfield. And they're there to catch the baseball that aren't home run. One young boy dropped a ball in the outfield, and apparently he got booed heavily by the Philly fans. Now, I think they were doing that kind of in fun. I don't think they would seriously boo, let's say it's a 10-year-old. I do think that the Philadelphia fans actually get a little bit of a bad rap. Every year when I go back, I go to a Sixers game, a Flyers game, and even a Phillies game if possible. And New York fans are ruder. I'll give them that. And they showed it in and out of the arena, more out of the arena, these playoffs. But anyway, the Philly fans booing the kid was probably done to be a little funnier. Anyway, another text I want to get to. It says, following up on Max and Connor 329 from yesterday, I believe the majority of people do not have an unlimited, indispensable bankroll to shell out money for all of 90 seconds and not get what they paid for. Albeit Max got a fraction of what Connor made off with, through no fault of his own, I can hear the negative public outcry and rightfully so. Excuse me. That's from Nalu Mike. Yeah, the thing is, you don't know what's going to happen in the fight. You got to take that risk. If you go to a sporting event, and assuming the game is played and it's not, let's say, rained out, you know what you're getting. You're getting a 9-inning game for the most part. You might get even more. In basketball, you're getting 4 quarters. You know that. If you're going to a boxing match, a UFC match, you don't know if it's going to go the distance. There's no way to know that it's going to happen for sure. So you're taking that risk. Now, if you're paying $1,000, like Billy mentioned yesterday, for the nosebleed seats, that's not good. That's tough. And I'm not saying it's tough where it's too bad. It's just tough that that happened. I can understand people being that upset. Also, before I run out of time, Ben Ziegler-Namoa just contacted me and he apologizes. So we will work that out. You can check my Twitter page right after the show at Gary Terp. And maybe I'll mention it with Cano and Billy if I have time. Anyway, he apologizes. We'll reschedule. But getting back to going to the fight, according to the text from Mike, and it's really bad that it happened so quickly. And as far as a fight that goes fast, I mean, I compared it with when I saw Mike Tyson knock out, I think it was Michael Spinks, back in the 80s at the Hilo Hawaiian Hotel. And I had paid back then whatever it was, might have been $30, which was a lot in the 80s. And it was over that quickly. I was not happy. I was not upset at anybody. I was upset that it ended quickly. But again, you know the risk. If you're going to go to a sporting event like that, it could end quickly. And a lot of those fights, there's a lot of fights on the card, and that might be somewhat what the UFC might say in this situation. Well, we had all these other fights. Mainly, though, a lot of people are going for the main event. But there are other fights that you got your money's worth. Well, maybe not your money's worth, but you got to see other fights. If it was just one fight and that happened, that'd be even worse. Like when you go to a boxing match. Now, when you see like Brian Vellore at the Blaisdell, there are other fights on the card. I'm not sure how it is like when the heavyweight fights like Ali Frazier, if it would be with you to have all these preliminaries. Not sure, but there's always that chance. Unfortunately, that does happen. So hopefully it won't be that like that if there is a next time, but that's, I think, what Mike's point is and what Billy was saying yesterday. How many people are going to want to pay anything almost to see a fight like that, knowing what just took place, let alone a lot of money? I don't think it could make the same amount of money. They wouldn't be able to charge at all the same amount of money, no matter what takes place between now and then. People are going to remember that. With that, I am just about out of time. Cano Leahy and Billy Hull, I don't even know if they're in the studio or in Las Vegas or who knows where they might be. We'll all find out in a few seconds coming up next on ESPN Honolulu. Have a great rest of the day. Aloha.
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11: There is a jam at the H1-H2 merge, but no slowdown yet at the Middle Street merge. Traffic from the west side is looking okay. The driving time from the H1-H2 merge to the Poly exit downtown is now 19 minutes. It's the same whether you take the H1 or the Moanalua. Traffic's okay on the windward side and coming over the Ko'olau. From the east side, Kalani on the highway is light from Hawaii Kai to Ainakoa, and the H1 is moving good to downtown.
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13: What's up, everybody? Good morning. It is another edition of Let's Talk Sports. Kanoa Leahy along with Billy Hall, and we're still in Vegas. We are still here in Las Vegas. You can probably hear it in our voice. We have like Vegas lung at this point. It is wearing all of us down here, but we're still up here and we're still doing the show and happy to be coming to you still from Las Vegas. You had a little bit of a better night last night, Billy.
14: I had an okay night last night, but I'm just looking out. The weather's getting a little worse and a little worse. Very overcast today. I think there's some thunderstorms expected to roll in. We got to get out of here.
13: Yeah, we got to get out of here ASAP. We are getting things handed off to us courtesy Gary Dickman back in the ESPN Honolulu studio. Chris Yamabukuro is also there operating the board and doing his production thing. Gary, good morning. How'd it go for you this morning?
0: It went well, but before we go to what happened on my show, you guys are both married. Billy, you've been in Las Vegas more than you've been in Honolulu for the last month and a half, or Seattle. I don't get this. What possible reason could you have for staying there unless it's Shake Shack?
14: My wife doesn't like me very much. I don't know what else to tell
0: you. Not now.
14: She likes being home. She's got the whole bed to herself. I think she thinks no problem whatsoever. You are correct. I need to come home. I need to get out of here. It's been way too long. I think that there's a chance that in the next 24 hours I will finally return to Hawaii. I can't wait because I need to get out of here.
13: Yeah, I think we're of the same thinking here. It's time. It's time. Vegas has been great. It has run its course. We do have the Mountain West media days for football.
14: The baseball stadium is almost built. That's how long we've been here.
13: Yes.
0: Are you going to wait till it is
14: games
0: built
14: next week? Yeah, seriously. They might be hosting games next week. We've been here so long.
13: Yeah, that's right. When we first arrived, Conor McGregor had not completely embarrassed himself in the UFC organization. Things have changed quite a bit since we were here. What's the longest duration of time that you've spent in Las Vegas, Gary?
0: I've actually gone there once for 10 days. And I always hear people say from here, like Chris Hart used to say, 3 or 4 days is enough. We went there to do the UH football game that we've been able to do our shows there basically every other year. And that was like a 5-day trip, and then I stayed there another 5 days on vacation. So I stayed there from like a Monday or a Tuesday of 1 week and came back the Friday after the Saturday football game. I went to a different hotel, but the thing I was worried about was running out of money, because I figured you're there for 10 days. I'm not a big gambler, but even the first few days I made sure I didn't gamble that much just in case I was going to lose. You know, just I didn't want to cut it close, but that was not tiring where I thought, I got to get out of here. I hear people say that at times from Hawaii. I want to go home already. It's time to go back. How can you feel like that when you're in Vegas? Vegas is all great. So I understand you guys are there and having fun, even if the weather is not that great. But 10 days was the longest for me. Other than that, 4-day trips, which is what I'm doing in 3 weeks. I have a feeling you guys will still be there when I get there in August.
13: There's a legit chance. Yeah. There's a legit.
14: Well, you're coming in August? Yeah, I might. Yes. I might still be here.
13: Yeah, Billy's starting to look into like timeshares and those kinds of things. Like, he's taking a closer.
14: Make a little financial investment.
13: Yeah. Met with a couple of realtors out here last couple of days. So yeah, Billy's starting to take a close look at that. What was the main topic of discussion here this morning for your show, Gary?
0: Well, I had a lot of things to talk about, but one thing I wanted to get your guys' take on that I didn't bring up yesterday. We were scheduled to have, well, Ben Ziegler and Amoa, we're going to have him on tomorrow. He couldn't get his phone to work properly or whatever, something like that. But for Isaiah Magdaleno, who did not get drafted at all, yeah. I was stunned. Every Hawaii baseball media person that I had on my show in the last month or two saying for Ben, they weren't sure if he would get drafted, but Isaiah, no-brainer. How do you describe or explain how he didn't get drafted at all? I was stunned about that, and I brought that up for a while.
13: Yeah, I mean, I think it is very clear, very obvious. He just doesn't have the velocity that most Major League Baseball franchises are looking for. The organizations want guys that are, you know, sitting at 97, 98. That is a norm now in the bigs. It's becoming a norm even in power conference programs across college. And Isaiah Magdaleno, who has a big-time, big-league changeup and has that as an outpitch and a really serviceable weapon, he's just not throwing at a high enough velocity, I think, for organizations to have considered him as a true viable draft pick. So this is still a great opportunity for him. You know, I think there was this ended up happening. We found out about it just as we were wrapping up the show yesterday that he had signed with the Blue Jays as an undrafted free agent. And I think this is a great opportunity for him. You know, we were sort of speculating, like, this guy is going to get paid from a power conference program. He's probably going to make a pretty decent bag, but, you know, this ends up being an opportunity for him to, you know, still take that first step into the professional ranks. But I think it's very clear and very simple as far as the reason why he didn't get drafted. He's not a guy that sits at high 90s velocity-wise.
14: Yeah, I think the biggest surprise to me, though, was that I thought that there would be Division I schools out there, power conference schools, wanting to get him for next year in college baseball. And so,
13: and there may have been, right? I mean, I don't know.
14: Well, I will say that I've done a little bit, and, you know, I've had at least someone tell me that there might have been some issues in terms of credits and transferring and all that. And so, I think there's some other issues with, I don't know if his agent necessarily handled things very well, but I think there's a lot of things went into this where this was not the desired outcome for him. I think there was, other opportunities or other things that he felt like he was going to get. And I think this is one of those situations where this happens in the baseball draft, right? This happens with college baseball players is sometimes, you know, you're working deals with certain teams and, you know, you're negotiating back and forth. And, you know, I don't know if professional teams got wind of certain things that he wouldn't be able to go play at another school next year. But I think this is one of those situations where it kind of just didn't work out for him. And this is probably the worst case scenario for him, I think. I think that's a fair thing to say. And so, you know, the main thing is he got this opportunity. Sure. He's got a chance to kind of go in there and just do his thing. And for a guy like him, hey, what do you always say? What's Pal Eldridge saying?
13: Yeah, he says, important thing. Last I checked, pitching is all about getting people out.
14: Exactly. So he's got the opportunity to go in there and show his stuff and be able to do that. So at the end of the day, you know, he gets to go play pro ball. He gets to go do his thing. He gets to go show his stuff. But I think this is one of those situations where I don't think that this necessarily probably worked out the way he had hoped for everything to work out.
13: And yet, if this is a worst-case scenario, as you are referencing it, signing a free agent contract with a major league organization, in this case the Toronto Blue Jays, a really good organization, not a bad worst-case scenario. So I think you know, the confidence that he will bring with him, knowing that he can get people out, I really think just the draft pick snub really just comes down to velocity. I mean, it's kind of cruel, but that is a priority in the evaluation of these guys. Jackson Flora is a really good example, right? Like, Isaiah Magdaleno and Jackson Flora were as good as one another this past season. You could even suggest that there were stretches this season that Isaiah Magdaleno was the superior pitcher. Jackson Flora from UCSB ends up going number 4 overall to the Giants, and that is because, you know, he has, similarly to what Magdaleno brings with the changeup, Jackson Flora has, like, the crazy breaking stuff, but he also throws the ball, like, high 90s, 100s. So that was the biggest difference, really, between the two.
0: That makes sense. I mean, I didn't think of it that way, but that does make sense. Still, I thought people thought like he would, like you said, he could get people out, the performances that he had, that maybe he wouldn't get drafted high, but not at all, was kind of surprising. What about your thoughts on Ben Zeigler-Namoa getting drafted in the 10th round? People that I had talked to about Isaiah said they weren't sure that Ben would even get drafted.
13: Yeah, you know, that was a pleasant surprise. He's a talented dude, right? And remember, he got to after going to Yavapai for a year out of Baldwin. He got to UH as a two-way guy, right? He was a pitcher and a position player. He could always swing the bat. He has always had that sort of like clutch gene. Like some of his biggest moments have come in some of the higher leverage situations throughout his career. And I think that stuff starts to stack up. And I think it was a really good example of someone who, you know, got that extra year of eligibility, right? He was a guy who was, you know, 5 years in college, and a guy who, you know, usually when you play out your college eligibility like that, you lose a little bit of leverage when it comes to the draft. Teams don't necessarily prioritize you as much because they feel confident that they can sign you later on. So for him to still get drafted 10th round and to still be coveted in that way, I thought was a pretty remarkable thing, and was definitely a testament to the bona fides that he was able to stack for himself throughout his college career.
14: Yeah, and just to be able to come back and stick it out for one more year and then end up getting drafted in the 10th round, it's just kind of a true story of preservation and you know, just kind of sticking with it. And so, yeah, he's another guy where, you know, sometimes teams at the end of the 10th round, right, they have that set amount of slot money that they can use, and they look to maybe sign that fifth-year college senior where they can save a little bit of money, and I think that might have been the case here. But either way, he gets a chance to do the same thing as Isaiah did. You know, it's so different for so many, you know, depending upon who you are and where you are and your eligibility and all that stuff, the way the draft works. But for him to just get your opportunity, you get your opportunity no matter how you get it. You go there and you just try to show your stuff. And so for him to kind of stick with it in college and be able to have this chance to go play professional ball, I think is so cool.
13: Baseball obviously on display this week with the All-Star break. You had the Home Run Derby last night. How did we enjoy the Home Run Derby? Gary, did you watch that thing? What were your thoughts? There was a lot of speculation and concern that the way they had reformatted it with the, you know, maximum number of swings in each round, including in the final round, that might actually make it a less entertaining product. I thought it was pretty darn entertaining. Certainly there was some drama there. What did you think of it?
0: I did not watch it live, I admit that. I had a day off, so I was just basically sleeping. But I did watch basically the whole thing afterwards with all the highlights and saw a lot of it online. To me, I compared it on my show this morning almost to what the slam dunk contest in the NBA has become. It's still exciting. It's still worth watching. It kind of lost its luster over the years. And maybe part of it is where we're not getting the best of the best in the Derby, like the slam dunk contest. I'm glad we had Kyle Schwarber, though. That was great. That made me have a lot more interest in it just with him, and I was kind of hoping for him to win. I did see some criticism online about Will Ferrell. Supposedly there was a lot of people on Twitter that were going after him. They didn't like the fact that he was doing it kind of like how he would talk about a lot of things with his humor at the beginning, saying we're going to see a lot of balls hit really far, something along those lines. People were critical. I didn't hear that, but I thought that was something that I would have loved. I love Will Ferrell, but I can understand maybe not everybody was as enthralled with him.
13: Yeah, I can see that, right? That has been an experiment that has been tested out several times, right? Dennis Miller
0: right.
13: in the Monday Night Football booth, you know, this injection of maybe having someone who is not your traditional sports analyst in the booth. And in this case, you know, it's a novelty event. So I think there's a little bit more room to explore and experiment in that way. It's not going to be everybody's cup of tea, but I don't begrudge them for trying to, you know, quote-unquote, take a swing in the Home Run Derby coverage by having Will Ferrell as part of it. But I can also understand how some people are like, hey, look, man, like this is a little bit too flippant of an approach to something that we actually kind of covet as sports fans. So, you know, again, it's I think the industry continues to evolve. I think, you know, the traditional way to approach television to approach that kind of presentation. There is room to experiment. There is room to explore. I think it is changing. I think people are receiving their content in different ways. And I do think that there are some people who probably thought that that was a fun injection of humor and something that was a little bit more appropriate. So I don't know. I think they gave it a try and some people didn't like it.
14: Well, this is kind of the funny thing about the way media works these days is this thing was on Netflix, right?
0: Yeah.
14: You know what I didn't see walking around, and I was in a couple of different sports books yesterday afternoon. I didn't see it anywhere because, you know, right?
0: Oh, really?
14: It's on Netflix. Like, I don't know if all of these, like, I don't want to say bars, but just like these places that are usually just putting it on whatever channel it's on are used to like putting it on these streaming things. I did not see it anywhere.
0: Wow.
14: I mean, my room doesn't have Netflix. I'd have to watch it on my TV instead of just turning on the television. And I'm not saying it's a problem. I'm just saying that now that we're in this new era of, you know, games being on Amazon or games being on Netflix, it feels like it's just not being seen as easily as the normal person or the normal place that shows games where you just turn on a channel, flip it around and flip it to whatever, ESPN, TNT, whatever, and you see it. But I was walking around yesterday afternoon and I sure did not see Home Run Derby. I didn't see it on the TVs. I didn't see a whole lot of highlights of it. Like, I don't know if that's different as well, but it's just, it's one of those things where, you know, I know they're making all this money because Netflix wants to put it on Netflix, but in your normal everyday just kind of walking around, like, I did not see it yesterday. And so because I didn't see it, I didn't stop to watch it. I didn't really pay a whole lot of attention to it. And I think that's one of those things where, Netflix is paying to show it, and that's great and all for Major League Baseball, but is it reaching the amount of people that it used to reach? I'm not sure.
13: Well, that's part of the evolution that we're talking about, right, with the presentation of sports, and it's not just, you know, the kinds of production, but the way people are receiving it. Like, you're getting it on these streaming platforms now, and that's different. That's an adjustment. Not everybody is catered to that kind of way to receive and watch these productions. So I happened to be in an establishment that was showing it, and I was locked in, dude. Like, it was really cool. Kyle Schwarber in front of the Philly fans, just hitting bombs like, you know, he's swinging in some, like, adult men's beer softball league or something like that. Like, I can watch that for days. And then for, you know, Jordan Walker, who is, you know, probably not a household name from the St. Louis Cardinals, but, like, the ease with which he was hitting home runs. And then, you know, the drama where Kyle Schwarber hits 11 home runs in the final round, and you had Walker who was sitting on 5 home runs with 5 swings left. And I'm like, oh, mathematically he's done. Why are they still playing this out? But then I forgot that you get the bonus swings if you hit certain distances of home runs. So he ends up earning more swings and ends up winning in a walk-off kind of fashion. And so I thought it was wildly entertaining. I think the Philly fans were eating it up. It wasn't the happy ending they were hoping for with their guy Kyle Schwarber being the winner, but I still thought it was a great product. But I do totally agree with you, Gary. Like, you know, people want to see Shohei. Like, they want to see those kind of dudes.
14: Yeah.
13: You know, Kyle Schwarber certainly among them, but I think the headline names, that was something that we used to get with regularity in the Home Run Derby, and it's not quite the case here these days.
0: Right. In fact, I was going to bring that as my thing to leave you with, but I have a couple of things real quick before I get to that. One, I'm not sure if you guys are planning this, but in about 3 hours, right down the road, I think, wherever you guys are now, Isaac Johnson is playing in a summer league game.
13: Yeah.
0: So that is coming up a little bit later. Also, for people listening, Ben Ziegler Namoa is rescheduled for tomorrow morning at 6:35 with me. So I just wanted to mention that. I very rarely, pretty much never will wear a shirt because Kanoa lays in the studio. But I wasn't sure if you were going to come in today. I got a couple of shirts in the mail yesterday that I specifically did not wear either today because I want to wear one when you're in the studio.
13: Oh, no.
0: You can kind of guess where I'm going. It's actually a pretty funny one. You'll like it. But based with, I want to ask one thing about the All-Star game. That was another big topic in the first hour. It also seems like it's becoming a little bit more like the Pro Bowl where a lot of players are bowing out. And I know the pitchers more and more are bowing out. They're not even allowed to pitch if they pitch on Sunday like Paul Skeen. But you mentioned Shohei Ohtani. He played with the Dodgers on Sunday. He's not pitching or batting in the All-Star game. Aaron Judge has a legitimate excuse. But when we get players that are playing with their teams on Sunday or this Thursday or Friday, I think they should play in the All-Star game. What would be the problem or the harm if Shohei batted once? The fans would love it. But yep. they're not even going to get that, and that's what's missing, I think, with so many big players. And I'm looking at the list. Some of them are just for rest. Max Meyer is not playing because of rest. Others are fatigue, like Jacob Mizorowski. But the fans want to see the stars. We're not getting more and more. It's becoming like the Pro Bowl and a little bit like the NBA All-Star game.
13: Yeah, I don't disagree with you. I think it's a bummer. It's a bummer that Shohei is not going to be participating in the All-Star festivities or the All-Star game. He is a unique case. I will say that, you know, a guy who is used as a starting pitcher as well as what he does with the bat. And so I do think that, like, load management, the way they have to rest him, the way they approach it, it is different. No, it is different. I'm just going to at least say that. But I don't disagree with the idea of, like, you can step into the batter's box for one at bat, right?
14: You can go up and take an at bat. I don't want to hear any of this load management nonsense. I get it. He doesn't have to pitch. That's fine. Totally fine with that. But get in there and take a swing. Take one at bat. Be there for the fans.
13: Make a plate appearance.
14: And that's a junk thing because the baseball all-star game to me was always like the really fun all-star game because they played against each other. It's not like football where you're going out there and killing each other every play and these guys didn't want to play against each other. Yeah. It's baseball. It's easy to go out there and play a competitive game of baseball. And it's like you can't take one at bat. You can't go out there and lead off the game and at least be there for the fans that want to see you there. I'm very, very disappointed in Shohei Ohtani. Maybe it might have to be my worst for the show.
13: You're so right, though, because the baseball All-Star game, the Major League Baseball All-Star game, in contrast to all the other All-Star games, like, you can still play the game the way you normally play the game.
0: Exactly. Yes.
13: Like, and because of just the way that game is played. The baseball's unique in that way. And so it has always, in my mind, been the best All-Star game by a long shot.
0: Me too.
13: But you're right, Gary, like the participation stuff matters, right? The best ability is availability, and if your superstars are not making themselves available for the All-Star game, it is a little bit of a, you know, bleep you to the fans, and I'm not with that in any way.
0: It used to be the closest All-Star game to a regular season game, and even the Yankees pitcher, Schlittler, he's saying even before he was told he's not starting, he's not going to pitch either. He wants to focus on the second half. There's about 11 players that have declined to play. Most of them pitchers, but not all.
13: Oh, boy.
14: Yeah,
13: oh,
14: that's nonsense. Boy. The other thing, too, is basketball. Basketball should be fine, too. It's easy to go out there and just play a competitive game of basketball, but, you know, LeBron James 15 years ago came in and decided we're just going to hot dog it in all these All-Star games, and now he's basically ruined the All-Star game. Another thing you can put on LeBron James' resume.
13: Really?
14: Killing the All-Star game.
13: Really? Okay.
14: Yeah, just hot dogging it out there.
13: Yeah, that was LeBron James' fault. All right, got it. That's all right.
14: Just too cool. Make too much money. Too cool. Don't want to come out here and, you know, ruin any leg time I have that might affect me for the rest of the season. LeBron
13: James. All right. Victor Wembanyama's here, and he fixed it. So we're all good, right? He fixed it last year. All right, Gary, is that it? All right. I'm not looking forward to seeing whatever T-shirts you are going to wear. Obviously, there's going to be something that is a negative connotation.
14: Is it a Knicks shirt, or is it an anti-Wemby shirt?
0: It had nothing to do with Wembanyama, the Knicks shirt. It's a shirt about game four.
14: Ooh.
13: Oh, okay.
14: Are you over it, by the way? Have you moved on finally from the Spurs NBA Finals thing?
13: Never. No.
14: You'll never move on? I mean, it's not, you know.
0: He's a real fan. Finals. Can move on.
13: Yeah. See, I'm a fan of the Spurs. Gary's a fan of the Nets, but he's just cheering for the Knicks somehow. But I'm a fan. I'm an actual fan of the Spurs. No. Okay. I will say that the pain has dulled a little bit. But every time it's mentioned, that game four in particular, I mean, that's going to be something that will exist with me, I think, for the rest of time. And hopefully they'll be able to, right that wrong at some point and maybe win a championship. And that would definitely help to curtail some of those feelings. But, yeah, for a long time, man, that's going to hurt. And when I see Gary in that T-shirt, I'm going to hope that it, gets caught on the door knob or something and tears and rips.
0: One last question then based on that, because you're a Mets fan too. Which was worse to accept? And I'm not trying to get at you for this, but the Spurs losing that game or the series, you were a Met fan, wasn't it, I think, 2006 or 7, NLCS against the Cardinals, bases loaded, bottom of the ninth, game 7, Carlos Beltran called looking on a strike 3, end of season. That one still sticks with me.
13: That was terrible. I have.
14: Wow, let's do this. Remember that Ray Allen three-pointer in the finals by the Miami Heat? What else can we bring up here?
13: Hey, Kanoa, remember when you almost failed that class in college?
14: Remember when you tore your ACL two different times? What was that like? Let's relive it.
13: Hey, remember when you had food poisoning?
0: The top five of Kanoa's worst moments.
13: Yes, the top five worst five. That is one of them. You know, obviously the Lions losing in the NFC Championship after being up 17 at halftime against the 49ers.
14: That was bad.
13: I mean, this stuff guts you. And maybe I will stay up in Las Vegas for the rest of my life. I'd almost rather do that than see Gary in that stupid shirt.
14: You can wear that shirt to Vegas in August. That's the next time we'll see you, Gary. Yes.
13: All right, Gary.
0: All right, guys. Have a great show.
13: Yeah. All right. Great talking with you. Okay. Thanks for handing things off to us, Gary Dickman. Listen to him every morning from 5 to 7. Then it's Let's Talk Sports after that from 7 to 9. You have the afternoon, guys. Pacheco and Harden, of course, on Fridays after our show, at least for most of the calendar year. Artie Wilson with his On Point with Artie Wilson show. All right, so Gary handing things off to us. We absolutely appreciate that. 808-296-1500 is the number to call or text. How are you feeling here this morning, Billy? You hanging in there?
14: I'm feeling all right. I'm feeling pretty good. I don't know. We wake up. It's your hours are a little different in Vegas, so waking up at, I know it's 10 o'clock here when we're doing the show, but a little tired when you wake up, but then we start doing the show and it's great. And I don't know. Why would we ever leave? Why would we ever leave? I'm sure I can figure out a few more free nights at the MGM Grand. We could stay here a little bit longer.
13: All right. Billy had a little bit of a better night last night, folks. You can tell because he's a little more optimistic, here in Las Vegas.
14: Oh, yeah.
13: Oh, Billy's back. 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
14: And I think we got a little Conor McGregor news that we can break. I think there's a little bit of news we can talk about.
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15: This is Rich Eisen coming up on Tuesday. France, Spain, England, Argentina. What a semifinal for the World Cup. Taylor Twellman joins us on All-Star Tuesday in Philadelphia and NFL training camps around the corner on ESPN Honolulu, Hawaii's sports leader.
16: ESPN Honolulu traffic.
17: The slowdowns on the west side are typical at the H1-H2 merge, but it's still clear at the Middle Street merge. No jam or backups there. At the H1-H2 merge, the H1 is backed up to the Waikele exit, and then after the merge, the H1 stays under speed to Ka'ahumanu. Kamehameha Highway is moving good all the way in this morning from Wahiawa to the airport. Traffic's light from Windward to Oahu, and it's light coming in from the east side. There is some slow traffic starting on the H1 at UH.
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0: What's up? Welcome back. Let's talk sports. Kanoa Leahy along with Billy Hall. We are still in Las Vegas here on ESPN Honolulu. It is a big sports week in Vegas. Obviously, you had the UFC fight. You got the NBA Summer League. Caitlin Clark was in town the other night. You got the Mountain West Football Media Days. We'll have coverage from up here. Josh Pacheco and John Venere will bring you a bunch of those interviews and some of that chatter. So it's a lot of fun up here, you know, from a sports standpoint. But we're gonna have to head home here in the not too distant future.
1: Are we?
0: At some point, right? At some point.
1: Should we?
0: 808-296-1500, the number to call or text. This texter said, did Billy have a day like Max? No, he didn't quite cash out as much as Max did, but Billy was a little bit more back on track last night. Your boy Kanoa was able to witness it firsthand.
2: I don't need to leave. Like, I'm feeling good right now. I know what has it been? I've been here 8 days? Yeah. Oh, man. Am I still married? Do I still have a wife?
0: Yeah,
2: I don't even know.
0: You know what? That's for you to figure out.
2: Actually, you know what? She found out what happened last night, and she's like, yeah, you're all good. I'm not worried at all. So it was a nice night. You never know in Vegas. That's the thing.
0: You never know.
2: You wake up every morning in Vegas, and you just don't know how the day is going to go.
0: Ups and downs, man. Can you handle the swings? This texter says, interesting stat. Conor McGregor was paid $20 million to fight for 69 seconds. That's about $290,000 per second that he made. That's not too bad.
2: How much money per punch landed did he make? He was paid $20 million, and he didn't land any punches.
0: Yeah.
2: So, yeah.
0: I saw a funny post. Someone had said that Bam Adebayo landed more punches in Las Vegas than either Conor or Max Holloway here.
2: Who would have thought?
0: That's pretty crazy, yeah. The whole Bam and Tyler Hero drama, pretty funny. Took place at apparently a hotel ballroom that's set up with basketball courts. And that's becoming a little bit more of a thing, and that was actually a trend that I think was somewhat started by the Toronto Raptors. Of course, Bobby Webster, the president and GM for the Raptors. And so they basically take over the win, and I've seen it firsthand. You walk into the ballroom, they have two big basketball courts laid out, and they practice there. They you know, obviously run drills. They have just some kind of, like, pickup game action for guys that want to work out. It's quite the sight to behold, but it's kind of interesting to hear how other teams are now doing the same. But it was apparently in one of those settings where Bam Adebayo laid into Tyler Hero because of something that got posted online where Tyler Hero was sort of talking trash about him. But he was, like, DMing with a random fan. Like, what are these guys thinking sometimes when it comes to these burner accounts and responding to fans online? Like, I just don't get it.
2: I don't understand. I mean, that's the equivalent of – and I know some people do it, but that'd be equivalent to, like, and in my very small world, is if I read the comments on my, like, I never, like, there's no, and I know there's people that probably say nice things, and I appreciate that and all that, but there's just no reason to go read the comments on any, like, your stories you do, or just, like, that's a whole world. Truth be told, during the COVID, I had to spend a year and a half working, when sports kind of shut down. They moved me over to, like, the news side and the website, and I had to work basically where I was posting stories. And basically the only stories I were posting were either political stories or there were COVID stories. And one of my jobs was to go through and moderate the comments. And it literally was the worst thing I've ever, like, it just, it, cause I'd lose my mind.
0: Yeah.
2: I'd read things that just would make me go crazy. Like, there's no benefit to reading any of that stuff. And so I'm surprised when you're Tyler Hero, you're a professional athlete and you're making all this money, why would you waste 1 second going through any of that stuff? You should be so far above that. I've never, ever understood it. But, you know, some of these people, right? Kevin Durant is notoriously famous for having burner accounts and just, like, reading every single thing posted about him on Twitter. Like, I just don't understand why, when you're at that level and you're so successful and you're so famous, that you would waste any amount of your precious days reading or getting involved in any of that kind of stuff. That just boggles my mind.
0: Yeah, like, do you not think that random fan who you're DMing with, who you're talking trash about Bam with, like, isn't gonna post that? Like, that fan's not gonna try to, you know, get some kind of clout off of that? Like, it just doesn't make any sense. And I know it's different with the, you know, this generation of athletes. Like, they've grown up in that, right? The internet culture, and living so much of your life online and virtually. So, you know, it's a little bit different how they feel about the whole exercise. But at the same time, it's like, dude, like, what are you thinking?
2: Yeah, why?
0: You almost, dare I say, you almost deserve to get punched if you operate in that fashion. All right, we have to take a break here, but we have a caller on the line. Robert is on the line. Robert, what's up? Hey, Robert, are you there?
1: Yes, you can call me Rob if you want.
0: Oh, what's up, Rob? Oh, Rob, hey, what's happening?
2: Oh, boy.
1: You can call me Bob. You can call me you can call me whatever you want, boy.
2: Can we call you the bald-headed truth?
1: The bald-headed truth. Yes, sir, that's me. Hey, real quick, I heard you guys talking about the MLB draft. It was a huge day for Maui within a span of 38 picks from 292 to 330. Three Maui guys were picked, and for that's the first time ever, as far as I know. I'm pretty positive that I'm right about that, but Ben Ziegler, Namoa, as you guys talked about, to the Braves. Hopefully, he can work with Kanekoa Teixeira, the Braves' AAA manager, also a Maui guy.
0: Mm-hmm.
1: Maui's fourth ever major leaguer. Kanekoa is the AAA manager for the Braves. Lives on Molokai. Attended Kapalama, Kamehameha Kapalama back in the day. And then, like, I was like, wow, Ben got picked. I was so happy to see that. This is a kid who missed his junior and senior high school season during COVID. Went to Yavapai. You guys talked about that. The Yavapai coach left. And then Rich Hill came along, and, Ben was, a legend now at UH. I kind of thought he might not get drafted because he doesn't maybe have the power numbers that MLB looks for these days. Then, 15 picks later, Luke Allwood, Seattle University, Maui High grad. You guys talked about it. This young man, 6'5", 225, touches 98. His career numbers for the Red Hawks were not great. I think he had 6 career wins and an ERA around 8. But again, he's got 4 pitches. He mixes it up. And his potential that he sits at 93, touches 98. Kind of the anti, Isaiah Magdaleno guy. Didn't win a lot of games in college for, not a team that didn't win a lot of games. And then moments after that, in the 11th round, Kuhio Aloy, Arkansas, who I also was wondering whether he would get drafted because he got hurt late in the season. And, that kid can roll out of bed and hit a baseball. Unbelievable. Baldwin guy. And he goes to your Mets. Luke Allwood to the Cubbies for Barry and Jordan Helly to enjoy.
2: There you go.
0: Yeah, yeah. Cubs also signing John Alkire II from UH as well. Good stuff, Rob. We appreciate it, man. Sorry, we're up against the commercial break, though, but always good hearing from you, and that's a great breakdown, man. Maui Noko'oi for sure.
1: Understood, right. Guys. Have a great time in Vegas. Special on the planet. Love you guys.
0: Hey, love
2: you too,
0: man.
2: You, buddy.
0: All right, we're going to take a break here. But if you're looking for something to do this weekend, Waiakea presents The Drop-In. It's Sunday, July 19th at the Bishop Museum. Enjoy an evening of live music, local food, art, and culture featuring Irie Love, Jordan T, Dylan Pakele, and more. 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That is Waiakea, as in Waiakea Water, bringing you The Drop, a fantastic event here coming up. All right, we're going to go ahead and take a break. Jordan Helly will join us on the other side. 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
4: The Westside H1 is busy and slow now from Cunha Road to the Y-Model Tool Ridge exit. It moves okay after that until you get to the Middle Street merge. The morning jam has started there, and the backups are building on both freeways behind it. You'll pick up speed at Gulick. From the east, it's still clear on Kalani Amoli Highway, but it's slow on the freeway now from the 7th Avenue overpass to Punahou. Windward traffic okay on all three highways.
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12: I am reincarnated. I'm a stargazer. Life goes on, honey.

0: What's up? Welcome back. Let's talk sports. Kanoa Leahy along with Billy Hull. We're here in Las Vegas, efforting to get Jordan Helly here, on the horn. Phone lines, working a little bit screwy at the moment, so, we hope to, get in touch with him here, any minute now. 808-296-1500, the number to call or text. This texter says, were you guys surprised that Elijah Ikez wasn't drafted? Does that mean he returns for his senior season? Not really surprised, just because of the season he had, right? He had a big injury that he was dealing with. You know, some of the offensive numbers weren't up to what the expectation was. And so, yeah, it wasn't maybe a huge surprise that he didn't get drafted. So, yeah, hopefully this does portend good things for him continuing forward in a University of Hawaii uniform. So we look forward to that. And we have been looking forward to and now very happy to welcome to the show our guest here today. He usually joins us on Tuesday. He's kind of like our resident soccer dude. And we welcome Jordan Helly to the program. Jordan, good morning. Sorry about the phone line stuff.
1: Hey, good morning, guys. Good morning. Yeah, you guys are still, you guys aren't home yet, huh?
0: No, man.
2: Nope.
0: No.
2: Looking out at the beautiful strip right now. I got New York right here. Park MGM, the Aria, going all the way down. I can see the Bellagio. Yeah, I don't know why I need to leave.
0: Yeah, so Billy's tone has completely changed, whereas we were desperately trying to find a way to get home yesterday, but Billy now is like sitting back, lounging.
2: Had a good night last night.
0: Yeah, he just has a different outlook on
2: life. Wallet's a little fatter.
0: Yeah, that tends to make you feel a little more comfortable here in Las Vegas. Well, we are going to try to get comfortable after the show because somehow – semi-final round of the FIFA World Cup is at 12 noon here in Las Vegas. That means it's at 9 a.m. back in Hawaii. That means it's 3 p.m. on the East Coast. We have France and Spain about to go to battle here. Jordan, what's up with the time starts here? Is that a global thing? Like, what is that?
1: Yeah. You know, all these Europeans who are real sanctimonious about the red card overturn for Balogun, saying how it's all rigged and, you know, we're ruining the game. We're still putting these semifinals in European prime time because guess what? It's like the Europeans and Messi are in the semifinals anyway. So you miss me with all of that. You know, it's like, why is the game so darn early? Why are we playing, like, afternoon games in Miami in the quarterfinal round where the Norwegians and the English are just, like, you know, falling you know, candles in the wind because it's, you know, 100% humidity. Like, come on. We're doing this for the Europeans. We don't need to do that. Play that darn thing at night.
0: Yeah, I'm with
2: That's
0: you there.
2: How I feel.
0: I'm with
2: I
0: you
2: mean,
0: there.
2: There's a reason we're hosting. There's a reason the games are in the United States. So put it in prime time in the United States.
0: Yeah, yeah. It would have also been a better argument if the United States had reached this point. Then we could really be bitter about it. But yeah, you know, most of the countries participating in the semifinals are located, you know, across the pond, as they say. So we have France and Spain today. We have England going up against Vargentina, as a lot of people are now referring to them. What do you think about these semifinal matchups? Who you got here going forward, Jordan?
1: Yeah, the Argentina thing really sticks, huh? they're not really escaping that thing. yeah, it's been. I mean, great semifinals. No matter which way you slice it, right? I mean, these are the heavyweights. They're the top four ranked teams in the FIFA World Rankings, which are always like pretty flawed. But it's kind of interesting that you got the powerhouses going after it, right? Spain, who never lets in any goals, although they let in a goal in the quarterfinal, but they are the hardest team to score on in the world against this French team who is just a juggernaut at times and magical in terms of what they can create with Olise and obviously, you know, Kylian Mbappe marauding down the sidelines. I'm really looking forward to it. I think it's going to be a really interesting matchup because if Spain can keep the ball, you know, maybe make France a little bit more of a chase team and maybe take them out of a little bit of their comfort zone. Does that change some things up? Really curious. I think you can flip a coin. I kind of lead towards Spain. They've just been really, really hard to break down. And then England, Argentina, like, you know, those countries have a lot of history, you know, over the years, both on and off the soccer field. So I kind of lead towards England. Argentina's been kind of skating by the skin of their teeth. They just seem to find the magic.

0: Some would say assisted by powers that be, but you know, it's never a bad thing to keep Messi playing in this thing. But I kind of like Spain England on Sunday in the final.
1: Ooh, interesting. Jordan, who's been your favorite player to watch this entire tournament?
0: Oh man, this has been one of those tournaments where it's like all the stars kind of came out to play, right? And it's been it's been kind of a treat for the fans, and I think for the neutrals, and we saw these players just all shine and like level up a bit. Whether it's been like Harry Kane and Jude Bellingham, whether it's been Messi, whether it's been some of the supporting cast like Lautaro Martinez. You know, we've seen Lamine Yamal kind of grow into the tournament, I think, who's been so young for Spain. But they've just got a host of guys that we already mentioned, Olise and Mbappe for France, and Erling Haaland's been so much fun. Yeah, I don't know. I'm kind of a Jude Bellingham guy. Like, this dude just kind of to the moment. He's been a lot of fun, but I think you could probably name like 10 guys who have been just outstanding and like a joy to watch, like truly, like just fun and just good for the game. But yeah, I'll go with Jude. The whole stadium singing "Hey Jude" after they won is like the stuff of dreams, right? Like, oh my goodness.
2: Yeah, that's pretty epic, man. And like, could he be a better looking guy? Like, could God have bestowed more on that dude to make him like this fantastic striker and soccer professional, and also like one of the best looking dudes you've like ever laid eyes on? Yeah, I said that on the radio.
1: Yeah. I was not jealous at all.
0: Yeah, no.
2: Oh man.
0: No, they got you know, him and Harry Kane, man. They could star in a buddy cop movie.
2: We're talking with Jordan Helly. You know, I'm interested, obviously, Lamine Yamal, of this young, 17-year-old, who is a superstar already. But, you know, I've been reading some articles, and, like, he's taking a little bit of heat from some of the Spanish fans because he hasn't been more dominant in the tournament to this point. And I'm like, folks, he's 17 years old. Like, what's going on there?
0: Yeah, I think – did he just have a birthday, I think, or something like
2: Oh,
0: that.
2: I think he just turned 18. Is that what it is?
0: Something like that. Yeah, yeah. Either way, he's not very old. Yeah, I mean, they've got all these expectations, and that's been the fun thing about the Spanish team. Like, they've been – it's really been a collective. They haven't needed anybody to carry that group. We mentioned, you know, how hard they've been to score on, and, you know, they've kind of been workmanlike, and that's kind of always been the case. Even when they won it all in 2010, like superstars, don't get me wrong, especially in the midfield, but always a collection of talent that plays really well together, and we've, you know, we know their style, right? How well they possess the ball, and how fun they can be when they connect passes and things like that. But they haven't needed anybody to go out there and be, you know, a superhero or anything like that. And I think it's really allowed Yamal to grow into things. And yeah, maybe a little undue pressure on the kid because we've seen what he can do maybe at the club level and even with Spain in some other previous tournaments, right, at such a young age. But yeah, it seems a little much.
1: Jordan, we got to wrap this up. Robert Coley has called in the previous segment and took away some of your time. But I just want to say, knowing you, I know how excited you are for Spain-France. I know what a big deal this is to you, and I just want to say that I hope you enjoy watching it at 9 a.m.
0: yeah, I'm gonna be sitting at work trying to act like I'm getting anything done.
2: Well, I know that you were probably pretty stoked about the Maui guys that got drafted in the Major League Baseball draft as well. Do you want like 30 seconds to just kind of comment on Maui representing again in the game of baseball? I mean, just when you think per capita the talent that comes off of that island, it is unbelievable.
0: Yeah, the one thing I thought of, and this is kind of selfish and whatnot, but, you know, we had a lot of bigger issues that came about from COVID, but, man, we were those kids in high school lost both of the, I think all three of them that we had drafted yesterday all lost, like, 2 years of high school to COVID. Like, man, we had some really talented dudes and teams that were like, on deck and ready to show their stuff, and then, you know, things got shut down for a couple of years, understandably so, like. But man, that was there was some talent that kind of snuck through a little bit. Luke Allwood, yeah. I think, more than anybody, right? In part because he went away to school, and you know, we're not necessarily following a lot of Seattle U baseball. But yeah, there was a whole lot of talent that was just waiting a chance to play for a couple of years.
2: Yeah. Yeah, now catching some of that wreck. All right, Jordan, we appreciate it, man. Sorry again about the phone line stuff, but enjoy the World Cup, and we'll talk to you again soon.
0: Yeah, see you guys next year.
2: Yeah. Hopefully we'll see Jordan back in the islands at some point in time. All right, we're going to take a break. We'll be back. You're listening to Let's Talk Sports.
3: This is Rich Eisen coming up on Tuesday. France, Spain, England, Argentina. What a semifinal for the World Cup. Taylor Twellman joins us on All-Star Tuesday in Philadelphia and NFL training camps around the corner on ESPN Honolulu, Hawaii's sports leader.
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5: We're seeing some improvement on the west side. The H1 is still slow through the Waikele area, but it has cleared through the H1-H2 merge. There is a jam at the Middle Street merge. Got backups on both freeways, but you'll move a lot better right after you get through the merge. If you're coming in from the east, the H1 gets slow at the 11th Avenue on-ramp and stays slow from there to the McCulley overpass. Windward traffic is good coming over on the Poly, the Leakey, and the H3.
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4: 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We deliver aloha.

0: That's what Billy was talking like last night after he got a little bit back on track here, having a little more fun in Las Vegas as of last evening. All right, 808-296-1500, the number to call or text. Texter says, Shohei Ohtani is having his knee drained. He's had a nagging knee problem for weeks, missed his last start. It's not load management. Big Shohei fan. Yeah, understood. And I talked about how his
1: suck it up,
0: treatment
1: buttercup.
0: Is a little bit different. It also takes 30 seconds to drain your knee. Like, I've had to go through that. Like, you're in and out. It definitely should not preclude him from being able to just make, like, a plate appearance in the All-Star game.
1: Lead off the game and be done. That's
0: yeah, and then just see you later. Tip your cap and get out of Dodge. I don't think that's asking too much. This texter says, these players seem to forget that they're first and foremost entertainers. Yeah, we kind of, you know, I had some bitter feelings after the UFC thing, and you know, I don't want to maybe over-dramatize this All-Star game thing, but... Yeah, you know, like some of these organizations and teams and maybe these athletes themselves, like, yeah, sometimes feels like the fan disrespect has been ramped up a little bit, and that's kind of annoying.
1: I think they've come into these leagues and you make so much money now that you kind of forget the grind it took to get there. You kind of forget, like, this is, you know, they allow you to be as successful as you are, and it's like you can give back a little bit.
0: All right, your big Conor McGregor news?
1: Oh, yeah, the big Conor McGregor news.
0: We have 5 seconds.
1: Oh, we'll have to do it again next hour.
0: All right, we'll tease it again. Conor McGregor news. A little scoop that Billy heard. We'll be back.
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7: There's still some slow H1 traffic in the Cunia Road area, but otherwise traffic looks good until you get to the jam at the Middle Street merge. The H1 is back up on the airport viaduct, and the Waterloo now backed up before Puvlua Road. After Ola Lane, you'll move much better. From the east, it's slow on the H1 from Harding Avenue to the McCulley Overpass. The drive over from the windward side is okay, and that heavy rain we had earlier on the Poly, the Leake, and the H3 is gone.
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0: What's up? Welcome back. Hour number two of the program, Let's Talk Sports. We're still in Las Vegas. Kanoa Leahy and Billy Hull here on ESPN Honolulu, 808-296-1500, the number to call or text. All right, so we teased it a couple times. We sort of jokingly referenced it before the top of the hour break. But you are are you reporting this? Are you just repeating some rumors that you heard?
1: Yeah, do we need to?
0: How are you framing this? A little bit of a Conor McGregor.
1: I don't know necessarily if I'm writing a story on this.
0: Yeah, okay.
1: I don't even know if it warrants that necessarily.
0: Okay.
1: But
0: some juicy, potential juicy little Conor McGregor stuff.
1: A little bit, some juicy stuff. But so I've had two different people mention this to me, and you and I were sitting around for one of them. So, apparently, if this is true, which I think it's fairly true, the night before the Max Holloway Conor McGregor fight, when Conor McGregor was hanging out, let's say, very late in the night at 1:30 in the morning out at a Red Rock Casino having a good time.
0: In the high stakes room?
1: The night before the fight. How are we feeling about that? Sounds like a guy that knows he's probably not in for a long night to work the next night.
0: Yes.
1: The one thing I will say about Conor McGregor is that he's very meticulous in what he does. Everything is planned out. As much as you want to say that he just goes out there and willy-nillys and does all stuff, he's doing everything for a reason. It's not just – there's a plan to his whole method of madness. There's a reason he became the biggest star in MMA, as he was the ultimate showman, the ultimate trash talker. But he knows what he's doing. Even you said – well, when we were at the press conference, you were talking about the way he was, like, because you're a professional, and you're, like, even mentioning, like, you notice the way he holds the mic to get the loudest, like, you know, you notice that kind of thing. It's like, he knows what he's doing. And so this idea that, like, I can't imagine, and I don't know, maybe I'm wrong, but I can't imagine that for his fights when he was younger, for his big fights against Jose Aldo, when he knocked him out in 7 seconds, or Eddie Alvarez, I can't imagine he was hanging out in the VIP room until 2 a.m. the night before the fight. So you hear that. And it just adds to this. It's another chapter to this, what really kind of was going on with this whole fight.
0: Yeah. Your first assumption would have to be, if that is true, and if, in fact, he was doing that, that, yes, he was very well aware that he wasn't actually going to be in for a real fight. If you're fighting Max bleeping Holloway, you're not going to be in the high-stakes room until the wee hours of the morning the night before, right? You're not going to do that. Like, that would be really bad and poor operational strategy that would just be a very unprofessional. Hey, look, nobody is accusing Conor McGregor of being the most professional dude in sports. I mean, some of the out of the octagon stuff, right? Just really egregious accusations, you know, being handcuffed, these situations, you know, assault in a bar, and like just all this kind of stuff. Like, I think there's reason to think that in many ways, Conor's a bad dude. And so do we think that he's going to adhere to the highest of moral standards? I mean, he is sort of preaching that he does these days,
1: that's
0: right?
1: That's the thing. That's the thing, is that he came out here talking about, oh, I found God. I've changed my – here's my wife and my four kids are here, sitting in the front row. Like, this is – I'm reinvigorated. I'm all in on this mixed martial arts thing. I want to reclaim my status. I'm working hard. Like, I'm dead serious about this comeback. And it's like – and then you're out till 2 a.m. the night before the flight, hanging out in the VIP room. Come on, man.
0: Yeah, it does lead you to think, again, like just adds a little fuel to the idea that the conspiracy theory that maybe there was something wrong with him going into the fight. And if he knew there was absolutely no objective on his part to actually engage in fighting. And so what does he do? He, does that flying kick and proceeds to at least represent that he got injured on the spot. But it adds fuel to that theory that he may have already been injured going in. This texter says, if I were the UFC, I wouldn't pay him. I would hold up his purse. Now, the UFC does have a rule, right? Like, once you enter the cage, then that's
1: you're basically
0: –
1: Also, the UFC, why would – I mean, they It was a great night for them.
0: Yeah.
1: It was, they don't care about what the fans think. Like, they know that people are going to come see the next fight and the fight after that. It was a great night for the UFC. Biggest gate of all time.
0: Sure.
1: One of the most watched, probably the most watched UFC event on Paramount Plus since they signed that deal. One of the most watched UFC events of all time. The UFC is feeling good. They don't have to care about this. They don't have to at all. You would think that they should. You would think that, but they don't. They don't. They're, you know, they're under the TKO banner ever since TKO purchased them and WWE and monopolized everything and brought them. All they care about is making money. The bottom line is just the amount of money they can make. They don't care at all about this. So, yeah, I wouldn't expect the UFC to do anything.
0: Yeah, but you would.
1: And that's what's wrong about it. That's,
0: exactly, because you would imagine a more responsible organization would want to look into that, right? Like, if there was anything yes. fishy, right? There appears to be at least some stuff that's fishy, at least worth questioning. And if you were the UFC, you also paid this dude a large purse to walk into that cage. And if you feel like there was some kind of, you know, controversy behind it, and that he misrepresented what he was going to provide you in this fight, you know, it would probably behoove the UFC to look into it, to investigate. The fact that they don't appear to be doing that means that either they are also culpable to a degree, that maybe they did actually know about that, or that they don't feel like there was anything fishy about it, right?
1: Yeah.
0: And so that part just doesn't really vibe. That really doesn't make a lot of sense. It's just incongruent there. Like, there's enough here to at least question, right? And the fact that the UFC's like, no, we're good. I don't know what that means. I think we are reading so much in between the lines here on all this stuff. Everyone's doing their internet sleuthing, and you know, we're all trying to formulate our own theories. I think it could possibly also be evidence to the UFC just wants to get past Conor McGregor, right, at this point. Like, that was a complete and utter embarrassment. There's no two ways about it. And the UFC probably just wants to wash its hands of Conor McGregor at this point. Yeah, there's one more fight on the contract. But do you think the UFC is really all that interested anymore in the business of Conor McGregor? Like, I can't really imagine that they look at that now, a guy who is 1-5 in his fighting career since 2017, a guy who, you know, provided one of the most embarrassing and flop moments in the history of the UFC the other night. I can't imagine that they're looking at him and going like, yeah, we're still going to hitch our wagon to this cash cow. I think the perspective and the perception has changed so tremendously as of Saturday night on Conor McGregor that the UFC not even questioning or doing anything to look into this, at least that's the appearance right now, might also mean that they're like, you know what, just enough of this guy. Let's just get past this.
1: Well, and it's so funny to me. I look at ESPN.com, I click on the MMA tab, and I'm not trying to knock the writer, Brett Okamoto, or anything, but the top two headlines are, McGregor's knee never an issue, coach says. So basically there was one interview done with Conor McGregor's coach, and it's like, knee was never an issue. Okay, let's present that as fact, even though, you know, the coach is going to be involved in whatever might be going on. And then the other one is, McGregor to have surgery, plans to fight again. What is the sourcing for this? Like a 12-word tweet on social media that Conor McGregor put out himself. Like, you know, these things are being reported as fact when it's basically like, yeah, the people involved are just saying something that of course they're going to say what they're going to say if they didn't want to be caught up in any of this kind of stuff. So it's like there's no actual real news reporting going on. You know, even the UFC, like Dana White just throws out there, yeah, I think he blew out his knee, and that's like the only comment from the UFC president about what actually happened to Conor McGregor. Like, we'll never probably know what actually is going on with Conor McGregor. What surgery is going to have? How bad was this thing? Is this really that bad? Is he even having surgery? Why would you believe anything Conor McGregor says anyway? So it's just that's the frustrating part.
0: Yeah, yeah. You know, UFC, when they were in business directly with ESPN, with the UFC, when they were, you know, airing those events, there was a lot of stuff that was happening to Conor McGregor outside the octagon. Really, really bad stuff not being reported, that was being basically ignored. And this was still at a time where I think ESPN had at least a modicum of investigative journalistic value. That has dissipated a little bit, but it's interesting now because even on the back end, now that UFC's with Paramount Plus, you have the opportunity, if you're ESPN, to kind of look further into this stuff, and it doesn't appear that they're all that interested in doing that either. We have Mike on the line. 808-296-1500 is the number. Mike, what's up?
10: What's up, brother? Come on, what's up, brother?
0: Hey!
1: Hey, what's up?
10: How's the things up there in Vegas, brother? Ninth Island.
1: It's hot. It's still hot. It's still hot. It's ninth straight day of 100-plus degrees.
10: Man, you guys got to hit the oxtail. I tell you what, the oxtail. That's why I go to Vegas to get the oxtail.
0: Oh, there you go. There you go. But what's anyway, up, Mike?
10: My take on the fight, brother, you see, I'm Pacquiao. So my wife goes, Daddy, you want to order the fight? I go, no. And she tell me, you sure? I go, yeah. And then when I find out that it lasts all of 90 seconds, I feel sorry for all the brothers that went put up that hard-earned money to watch 90 seconds of nothing. And Holloway took up one small little piece of action compared to McGregor. I don't understand. I'm like, you know what I mean? I'm fucking, I'm not going to sell on hard-earned money for that. I'm glad I never, hands down, I tell you what. But that's just my...
1: Good call by you, man. Good call by you.
0: Yeah. Sometimes you got to know if you got a bad hand, you got to know when to fold them.
10: Yeah, there you go. Hey, nice talking to you folks. Aloha.
0: Hey, all right, Mike, good call. From you. Yeah, 808-296-1500.
1: And that's the thing. I just want to point out is that's the thing. Is like I know the UFC has its defenders, and it's like, oh, but the rest of the card was pretty good. Nobody's ordering that fight to watch the rest of the card. Everyone is ordering that fight to see Max Holloway versus Conor McGregor. It's, you know, how many of those Super Bowl or Icon sport fights we cover that, yeah, there were some great fights on the undercard. Don't get me wrong. Some guys, you know, made legendary performances. Marco Shiro and Ed Nwalu fought one of the greatest fights I've ever seen in my life, but you go for the main event. You're there to see Robbie Lawler.
0: Yes.
1: You're there to see Frank Trigg. You're there to see Nico Vitale. You're there to see Masanori Suda. And, you know, if the main event fight goes the way Conor McGregor and Max Holloway did, it's a giant disappointment.
0: There's no
1: sugarcoating it whatsoever.
0: No, you can't walk out. Fans were not walking out of there going like, you know what, that was a really cool overall night of fights.
1: Yeah.
0: Like they were ticked off because it's UFC 329, McGregor versus Holloway 2. Like that was the title of it. That was what everyone paid all that money to go see. You can at least maybe feel like there is some consolation because you still got to watch some entertaining fighting, but you didn't watch the thing that you paid money for, right? It's like, you know, if you go to a comedy show and, you know, you're supposed to watch Dave Chappelle or something like that, and Dave walks out and he's like, I lost my voice, I can't perform, and then that's it. You're not like, you know what, though, the opening act guy, he was pretty funny, man. So, like, I think it was still overall a pretty successful night. Like, there's nobody that's going to say
1: no. No, no, it's not like, oh, well, at least I got Bobby Lee in the opener. Like, that was so great. Yeah, nobody is saying that whatsoever. Everyone is going away disappointed. And so, you know, the UFC will always have its supporters. But, yeah, I mean, the thing was, it was a disaster. And Mike's totally right. Like, I just, again and again, I come back to it's the fans that were in that arena, the people that carved out hours of their life to watch that fight, to have that end. They deserve an explanation.
0: Yes.
1: They deserve to know what really went on with Conor McGregor. I think we all deserve that.
0: It's just a little too quick, in my opinion, to just be like, oh man, look what happened in his knee. That's fact. That's a conclusive, you know, Joe Rogan in the post-fight interview.
1: See on the replay, look at that.
0: Yeah, clearly he blew his knee out there, and it's like, just to accept that so easily and try to just brush it all away, I just don't. That just doesn't sit well with me or a lot of people, it sounds like. And I think that's the thing that's really regrettable about this whole situation. Texter says, this guy or the guy in his late 30s and hasn't fought for 5 years, let the buyer beware. You know, there is something to that, right? You know, fool me once, shame on you. Fool me twice, shame on me. And it's like, you know what? We got suckered again, right? And it's a little bit different because, you know, it's not the typical pay-per-view model, right? I think a lot of people already have Paramount Plus. You have access to it. You're not necessarily making that same kind of purchase. You know, maybe some people did, but I did feel a little bit like that walking out of there. Like, I fell for it again, dude. Yeah. I fell for Conor McGregor, who hasn't fought in 5 years, a guy who hasn't, you know, has won one fight since 2017. And somehow I was able to construct in my mind that this was going to be an entertaining night and a fun product to watch. And it's like, I can't believe I fell for it again. And it's happened time and time again with Conor McGregor. And it's like, you know what? At what point do you just say, this dude is broken? Like, he is a broken fighter at this stage. And there's just no more reason to let yourself get seduced to the idea of Conor McGregor, because the Conor McGregor that we remember, that we were so excited about at one time, doesn't exist anymore. That is a thing of the past. It is now a figment of our imagination, and shame on us if we somehow get roped into thinking that the next time the UFC rolls Conor McGregor out in front of people in a press conference, shame on us if we're like, oh, yeah. I'm here for this.
1: Yeah, I think we've really reached that point. He's got one fight left. I don't know, you know, what they're going to do, or I don't know what his timetable is of coming back, but, I mean, I'm out. As much as I was excited that Max finally got this fight, and we talked about it, you know, at length on the show leading up to the fight, that this was so cool that he finally, after how many years, when this was clearly the big money fight that Max always wanted, that Max probably deserved to have with everything he achieved in his career, that it would happen. But after that performance, and just in general, with everything with Conor McGregor, all the, you know, he's the broken toe, he suffered multiple ACL injuries, and just being on, laid off for 5.5 years and coming back, and that happens, like, I'm out, man, and I don't think I'm the only one that feels that way, but for me, I'm out on Conor McGregor.
0: Yeah, I'm with you on
1: that. And I'm not going to watch when 4 years from now he's boxing Floyd Mayweather, because I'm about 1,000% sure that that's going to happen again.
0: Yeah, you're probably right.
1: I mean, Floyd's in a little bit of trouble right now as well. He needs some money, so, I mean, why not, right? But that's the one fight. You know, it's so funny because I keep sitting here and I say, oh, I'll always get into it. You know, I'll get into the Mike Tyson fighting at 60 years old on Netflix, a boxing Roy Jones or whatever. Like, I'll get into all that. I am 1,000% completely out on Conor McGregor.
0: Yeah, me too. Yeah. No argument here with anything that you just said. This texter says, you're saying that Conor McGregor was out partying and having a good time in Sin City the night before his match against Max Holloway. Well, he was at a – we have been told, all right, per sources, that Conor McGregor and we are not validating this as conclusive truth, but there is at least something to this from multiple people, that he was at Red Rock in the high-stakes room until about 1:30 in the morning, all right? So however you want to characterize that, you know, partying or having a good, like, I don't know exactly how to describe it, but that was something that we have heard. This texter, though, going on to say, not questioning his newfound faith, but didn't McGregor say, I'm in Sin City and remain completely devoid of all sin? He has represented himself as being this sort of born again Christian and you know, man of faith, and there is a lot that, at least if some of what we are hearing or some of what we are suspecting, or even if there are any legs actually to the conspiracy theory behind this performance, if there was a fraudulent motive behind what we saw on Saturday, then yeah, all that stuff gets flushed down the toilet. Like it's disingenuous at best. And again, I want to tag what we're talking about, you know, with the heavy capitalized IF, if all of that stuff does actually have some truth or validity to it. You know, we're not quite there yet, but there's just stuff that is continually suspect about this whole UFC main event between McGregor and Holloway.
1: And it wouldn't surprise me if more things come out as we get further away from the event, because, but, I mean, he had his wife and his 4 kids here, and he did the whole thing at the press conference where it's about them and family and all that. And then, man, come on, you're out hanging out in the high stage room at the Red Rock the night before the fight? Like, I don't know, man. That's a little saying a lot. Saying a lot to me. That's what I'd read from it.
0: Texter says, any thoughts on the Kai Kamaka fight? Yeah, Kai Boy was in there, and unfortunately that was another one of those first-round finishes that we saw actually in a pretty large number over the course of that entire card. That was the first fight of the late prelims. Sort of the prelims that are aired on Paramount Plus. And so, you know, you don't need, like, the UFC Fight Pass and that kind of stuff. And so that was kind of an intro fight for a lot of people, I think, certainly for us, that we got there right before he stepped into the cage. But went up against this dude, Luke Riley, who hasn't lost yet in his professional career,
1: like,
0: from England. And, yeah, I think he's an absolute rising star, and he looked pretty ferocious and vicious. He caught Kai, I mean, on the button. I mean, that was one of the sickest knockouts of the night for sure. I felt bad for Kai, man, because we had him on the show 2 days prior. I've just always been a really huge fan of his. You pointed out that some of the losses that he has had in this more recent stretch of his career have been like split decisions, like you're just losing by a hair. And so I was hoping for and maybe expecting something that was going to look a little bit more competitive. But I think that Luke Riley dude is kind of the truth. And I think Kai Kamaka, unfortunately, was victimized by that.
1: Yeah, it was his first loss in that fashion, I think, in 5 or 6 years. And, you know, if a couple of those split decisions go his way, we're probably talking about a completely different story. But, you know, he was in it for a couple of minutes. I just credit the guy he fought. I mean, that guy gave me Rory McDonald vibes, where he just was this kind of
0: quiet
1: assassin dude that went about his business in a very meticulous way. And even when he finished him off and knocked him off, it's like, he just kind of like shrugged, like, what is it? Yeah. Why is anyone surprised by this? Like, of course this was going to happen. I was really, really impressed with Luke Riley. He's the guy that, I'll be watching moving up, because I think he's got a bright future.
0: And, kind of fits into a similar mold as Paddy the Batty, right? A little bit of a trash talker. He was kind of gesticulating after the fight. He was pleased with himself in that performance, as he should have been. But he's a guy that probably, has some of that quality to him, too. He can rev up a crowd.
1: You know, and I don't know if he wants to fight again this year, but I haven't heard this from Max or anything. I imagine he probably, because we talked about that there might be this lightweight fight, title fight, and if he gets a title fight, he takes it, but he doesn't want to fight till next year. I don't know if they wait that long for the belt to be defended. I do have to admit, as much as we sit here and say, like, you know, I might be over the UFC, a Max Holloway Paddy Pimblett fight might get me a little interested. Like, it might kind of bring me back a little bit, because you saw his entrance, you saw his whole performance. He was awesome. He was a crowd favorite, and that just seems like that'd be a pretty good fight.
0: That would be pretty
1: Paddy Pimblett and Max Holloway, and
0: enticing.
1: I give Paddy Pimblett credit. Like, I wasn't a big fan of his. I didn't like the cheesy trash talking that some of these guys do. I'm not a big fan of, and I didn't like him when I first saw him, but he kind of won.
0: He showed out on Saturday.
1: Yeah, the dancing, the music, it was kind of cool.
0: It was pretty fun
1: to watch.
0: If
1: those two guys fight, I think that'd be a great fight for Max. I'd love to see that.
0: Well, I said it yesterday. I was hoping that Paddy would just come back out. I was like, minimal work for you in your fight. Obviously, Max, minimal work. Paddy out. Let's do this right now, here and now.
1: Just go old school. Fight two times. Well, neither one really fought the first time. So, but I mean, go out there twice in one night. It happened before. You guys can do it. That would have been great.
0: Yeah. 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All right, we'll get some more text messages. I wanted to ask you about this. ESPN, through a survey of people across the NFL, front office members, executives, coaches, they put together their list of quarterbacks in the NFL from top to bottom, the list of the top starting quarterbacks. And I'm going to ask you, don't look at your laptop, don't look at the story. Okay. I'm going to see if you, Billy Hull, can name in order ESPN put as the top 5 QBs
1: Sam Darnold
0: in the NFL. We're going to get to that and some other stuff. 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
7: There's still some slow H1 traffic in the Waikele area, but the slowest traffic is at the Middle Street Merge, which is still jammed. H1 backed up on the airport viaduct and the Wanalua backed up to Pu'ula Road. After you get through the merge, you'll move a lot better. Nimitz is slow from the airport viaduct to Pu'ula Road. Good after that to downtown. Windward traffic looking okay. And the east side traffic is clear until you get to slow H1 traffic at the Kapi'olani exit.
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0: What's up? Welcome back. Let's talk sports. Kanoa Leahy, Billy Hull here on ESPN. Honolulu, 808-296-1500, the number to call or text. This texter asking, why didn't Kai Kamako try to wrestle Luke Riley? How would you respond to that texter question?
1: Yeah, that's a good thing. I don't know. Kai Kamako is just kind of a banger these days. He just likes to stand there and trade. And, you know, the first couple of minutes he was doing all right.
0: Yeah.
1: It wasn't like he just got completely overwhelmed in there.
0: That one shot that really, really seriously landed. Yeah, I think, Kai has built up more confidence sort of standing and throwing with guys. And he's actually, that's paid some dividends. Hindsight being 2020, for sure, he'd probably rethink maybe having a better chance trying to take Riley to the ground and see what he could do there. That has been a strong point of Kai Kamako throughout his career.
1: And he's got Ray Cooper in his corner. And, Ray Cooper just like, bruh, you just stand and bang. Just throw. I'm sure he's got every day in practice. He's probably hearing that. Just throw. Because Ray Cooper, he's he could wrestle too. But
0: sure,
1: he ain't wrestling.
0: Well, and
1: you're also
0: if you're Kai Kamako, you're thinking, hey, look, this is another opportunity in the UFC. I want to put on a show.
1: Yeah.
0: You know, the stuff the fans like is when you are able to stand there and exchange with somebody. And so I think there's probably that in the back of his mind as well. Is like, I not only want to win, but I kind of want to show a sense of style and an entertaining type of approach. So maybe that also influences, him being more willing to kind of stand and bang. But, I think certainly looking back on it, he might have been better served trying to take that to the canvas.
1: You know, and he suffers this knockout loss, and he's now 1-1 in his return to the UFC. I'm sure he'll get another fight. I mean, that's the other thing, too, you got to remember. If you go out there and you try to wrestle and it's a boring fight and then you get knocked out, good chance you're not fighting in the UFC again. But they know with him that he's going to go out there, he's going to throw, he's going to put on an exciting fight, and that makes you a little bit more marketable, a little bit more wanted. And so I'd fully expect him to still I don't think his UFC days are over for sure.
0: This texter says, Aloha, brother. Sorry to bother you guys in your busy schedules. Yeah, real busy, man. Just really grinding up here. On the topic of the World
1: Cup. By the way, Park MGM is looking great out there. The roller coaster's going in New York.
0: Oh, it has been a grind. Billy wrote an entire column. As a byproduct of his time here.
1: Yeah, I did. What did you do, huh?
0: I've done a few radio shows. Aloha, brothers. Sorry to bother you. This texter says, on the topic of the World Cup, which is like an all-star game or event every 4 years, why can't baseball, football, basketball, all-star games involve the young Keikis in the introduction of the stars like what the World Cup does with some of the young kids? Just saying, to build a next generation of stars like soccer is doing.
1: Great text. I love that. Do you love that?
0: I love it, yeah.
1: When they walk out with the kids?
0: Absolutely.
1: I completely love it. I think it's tremendous. Some of the pageantry around the what they've done for the World Cup in soccer is unbelievable. I'm totally with that texter. Like, I'd love to see that for some of these. You know, the kids walk out with the players for the starting lineups in the World Baseball Classic or something like that we watch every 4 years.
0: Yeah.
1: It's always really good. I'm totally down with that. I think that's a great idea. I love it with soccer. It just kind of adds to the how do I explain this? I get such a good feeling watching soccer. I don't know. Does that make any sense to you? Where, like, I don't know. It's the World Cup. Like, we're about to watch Spain, France. Like, it's just going to be special. It feels special. And I think the way they do the big flags on the field, and the anthems for the countries and all that, and walking out with the kids, I think that just all adds into the spectacle that I've really enjoyed about the World Cup.
0: Yeah. And that stuff sort of glosses over the fact that you have FIFA, one of the most corrupt organizations behind
1: right.
0: all of this. But you're right. I think the aesthetic of that is cool. My favorite part of it, not just, seeing the looks on the faces of these kids being out there. But sometimes when you see the interaction between the players and the kids, and like that, I think is great marketing for the game and for its stars. When you see a Cristiano Ronaldo sort of, putting his hands on the shoulders of a little dude, before the intros, like that's kind of cool. Or when they engage with them, it's like that shows a certain humanity for these guys who are global superstars in so many cases. And I think that that's also good for the game and good for their own individual marketing.
1: I've seen on social media, there's a clip I've seen a couple times now. It was a Portugal game. I don't know what competition it was in, but I don't know if you see it in there. There was all like these young girls that were with all the players, and it wasn't the girl that was with Cristiano Ronaldo, but it was the one next to her that just kept looking back and would like get wide-eyed.
0: Yeah.
1: Just like, oh my gosh, it's Cristiano Ronaldo. That's so cool. I mean, that's a moment they'll never forget for their entire lives.
0: Yeah.
1: And how easy is that? to find, like, you know, some youth soccer teams or whatever and have these young kids go run out there with these, the greatest players in the world for these big events. Like, how simple is that? How memorable is that for the kids? It's such a cool thing. So, yeah, I'm with the texter. They should do that for more sports.
0: Yeah, that is a good text. World Cup semifinal.
1: I don't know if LeBron James would be willing to hold hands with a kid and walk out there, you know.
0: Oh, my gosh. You know, have you seen some of the interaction LeBron's had with fans? Are you joking?
1: You don't want the kids, you know, to steal any of LeBron's spotlight.
0: Unbelievable.
1: You know what I mean?
0: Yeah, well, hopefully SGA doesn't get fouled by too many kids that he tries to introduce himself to. Okay, yeah, all right.
1: He doesn't trip over one of them. Like, foul.
0: They called an offensive foul on the kid.
1: Hey, can we talk about something? We mentioned it on the show. Okay. I know Chet Holmgren struggled against the Spurs in the Western Conference. Why did he get booed
0: booed.
1: Why is he hated? Is he hated?
0: Okay, let's just tally this. All right, let's revisit the tally here. So, UFC 329.
1: Yes.
0: All right. I just wanted to mention these two things juxtaposed to one another. Chet Holmgren shown on the big screen,
1: booed out of the building.
0: Tucker Carlson shown on the big screen,
1: great American hero.
0: An absolutely loving and adoring ovation for Tucker Carlson.
1: Why
0: by comparison.
1: Would any MMA fan who care about Tucker Carlson? I don't understand that. But let's go back to it. Why was Chet booed out of the building? Like, what did he do? What is it about Chet? What am I missing? Like, okay.
0: Dude, nobody likes OKC, man.
1: Is it an OKC thing?
0: I think it is an OKC thing.
1: I mean, they obviously didn't know who Jalen Williams was because they put him as Shakur Stevenson.
0: That was pretty funny.
1: But, Is it just that? Is OKC this really hated basketball team now?
0: I think so. And it's a compliment to them, right? Everyone loves to see the king of the hill fall, right?
1: Wow.
0: Obviously, the Knicks have kind of a different reputation, and so I don't think they're going to receive the same kind of hate. And, yeah, man, whether or not, you know, you have suggested that the internet has kind of taken over the narrative on this and that it has gotten outside the realm of reality.
1: Oh, it has.
0: But the reputation of how they play, man, the foul baiting, the flopping, all of that stuff, you know, their superstar SGA has become a poster child for that kind of approach to the game and that brand of basketball. And I think Chet Holmgren being attached to that, I think there is a lot of negativity among the broader fan base outside of OKC, outside of Thunder fans like yourself. There's a lot of, I think, sour feelings that fans have for OKC. Again, part of it is because they're so dang good. If they weren't good, nobody would care.
1: Right.
0: But I think because they're good, combined with this reputation and narrative that has now been attached to them, yeah, I think that's why you see Chet Holmgren getting booed at the UFC event.
1: I would have loved
0: also no, wearing sunglasses inside the arena,
1: and all white,
0: at
1: being
0: night,
1: 7 foot two, and
0: very predictable, very on
1: all
0: brand.
1: White is very, but I can't imagine if they put Jalen Williams up on, if they actually correctly identified and put him on the screen, he wouldn't have faced the same booing as Chet did, right? There's something about Chet that has just.
0: Well, Chet's more recognizable than Jalen Williams, I think.
1: I guess
0: right.
1: So.
0: He's just
1: more
0: recognizable,
1: just a big, huge
0: player.
1: White guy.
0: Yeah, just a big dude. You know, just a little bit more identifiable.
1: With interesting facial hair.
0: What if they showed SGA? What if he was there and they showed him? He's getting booed, right? SGA
1: is getting, booed?
0: SGA is getting booed.
1: Two-time NBA MVP.
0: If they boo Chet Holmgren, they're going to boo SGA, right?
1: I mean, I guess. I don't understand. I guess. I don't know. The whole thing is surprising to me.
0: Dexter says, the UFC should adopt using little kids to help out in the introduction of its combatants.
1: That's true. That's very true. What do you think about Bruce Buffer? Isn't he just incredible to watch?
0: They had Michael Buffer at the Home Run Derby last night. So,
1: oh, they did?
0: Yeah, you know, like they have that relationship, the two Buffers. And
1: how old is Michael Buffer?
0: He looks pretty good. He must be getting up there, but he looks pretty good. But okay, I'm just going to come out and say this.
1: Good,
0: okay,
1: too.
0: I'm just going to come out and say this. We have to take a commercial break here. I still want to get to ranking quarterbacks. We're going to do that in a little bit.
1: Sam Darnold.
0: But I'm going to say this, okay? Michael Buffer, let's get ready to rumble, is so much better.
1: It is.
0: So much, like profoundly better a phrase, a catchphrase, a slogan than Bruce Buffer's "It's Time." I give Bruce Buffer all the credit in the world, man. When he does the fighting and like some of that growling stuff, he puts his whole body into it.
1: Everything.
0: It's really cool. But "It's Time" just by itself compared to "Let's Get Ready to Rumble," like there's
1: no,
0: I mean, it's
1: no,
0: they're galaxies apart.
1: I agree with you 100%. 100%. But he's just a trip to watch, Bruce Buffer in there. Like, I don't know how the fighters don't crack up right before they're about to fight. Like, he just goes all into it in such a way that's just, it's kind
0: of
1: ridiculous.
0: I think he fist bumped a couple of fighters during the
1: intro.
0: He gets into it. But yeah, it's just, I just, again, stand alone, the phrases themselves, let's get ready to rumble is like, dang. There's like, that's creative, that's awesome, that gets me pumped up. And then, you know, Bruce Buffer's counter was like,
1: it's time.
0: Yeah. Hey guys, it's time.
1: I'm glad you had a good time.
0: And then Conor McGregor came out and was like, I guess it's not time.
1: Conor's like, I'm going to show you it's time.
0: Conor's time is done, officially, I think. All right, we're going to take a break. Ranking quarterbacks. Who doesn't like doing that when we come
1: Sam
0: back?
1: Sam Darnold.
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3: There's still some slow H1 traffic in the Waikele area, but the slowest traffic is at the Middle Street Merge, which is still jammed. H1 backed up on the airport viaduct and the Moanalua backed up to Pu'uloa Road. After you get through the merge, you'll move a lot better. Nimitz is slow from the airport viaduct to Pu'uhale Road. It's good after that to downtown. Windward traffic looking okay. And the east side traffic is clear until you get to slow H1 traffic at the Kapi'olani exit.
2: ESPN Honolulu traffic.
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0: Leahy, Billy Hull. 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
2: Still as beautiful as ever.
0: Or text. Billy had a decent night at the tables last night. You can tell because his outlook on being up in Vegas for, I think you're going on 3 months now, has completely changed. He's looking out there and he's like, oh, wow, some clouds in the sky, but they add a certain tapestry and texture that make it just a beautiful and wonderful vista here, this incredible city known as Las Vegas.
2: I know street names now. I know where to go for most things. I don't know. I pretty much have moved in. All I need is a place to live now.
0: All right. Any realtors out there? Contact Billy Hull. All right. Texter says, Michael Buffer patented the phrase so no one else could use it. Yeah, it's a trademark. Let's get ready to rumble. That's his thing. That's why he's built an entire career off of that. That's got to be one of the greatest careers ever, to just be that. You're just, you don't, like, Michael Buffer doesn't have to host any game shows. He doesn't have to, you know, host any award shows. He just has the one thing, and he has made a killing off of that thing. That's got to be kind of a nice way to live life.
2: Do you think Bruce Buffer has its time? Is its time
0: Is that trademarkable?
2: Yeah, is it trademarkable?
0: Yeah, I don't
2: know. Is it creative enough to actually trademark its time? Because, it's time. It's time.
0: Yeah.
2: That seems like just a normal, I don't know. Did you have to have any kind of, can you trademark anything?
0: No, there are limitations. In fact, didn't Major League Baseball.
2: Guys trademark, let's go, or something just as stupid as that.
0: Well, maybe the way you say it, maybe there's a spoken version of it, but I think Major League Baseball, didn't they just try to trademark play ball? And they got denied because they said it's just too general of a phrase. So it's like they can't necessarily own play ball.
2: Oh, I didn't know that. Yeah. Interesting. Interesting.
0: Yeah. So there are limitations there.
2: I've never really tried to trademark anything.
0: You should try to trademark. Let's go. How you just said it.
2: Let's go. I could do that. What other things can we do? We're in Vegas. Let's figure out how to make as much money as possible. What other schemes can we come up with? Oh, we have been here too long.
0: Oh, listeners are like, oh, trust us. We're hearing the schemes that you guys have come up with every morning. This texter says, not sure if you've already talked about it, but loved Phillies and Schwarber getting humbled by Jordan Walker's performance. 6 do-or-die homers to close his final swing.
2: I wish I saw that.
0: It was actually really entertaining, and it was pretty dramatic. And Kyle Schwarber doing what he does in front of the Philly fans. Man, that place was popping. And then to see Walker and just the way he was able to survive, because you have to hit it a certain distance in order to earn bonus swings, and he needed to do it, and he kept doing it time and time again.
2: That reminds me, a couple of years ago when Seattle hosted the All-Star game, Julio Rodriguez participated in the Home Run Derby. And I don't know if you remember, he had that crazy first round where he hit 30-something home runs. Do you remember in that where the rule is you have to wait till the ball lands. The supposed rule is you have to wait till the ball lands to throw the next pitch. And do you remember that he kind of got away with that? Why wouldn't that be way more fun to watch as a home run derby, is when if your pitching coach or whoever's throwing you the pitches could just one after the other after the other after the other? Isn't that way more fun than waiting?
0: Yes.

0: and the batter's just swinging, instead of waiting for it to land. That, to me, that was one of the funny things about it, because I think it was completely illegal. But that was one of the coolest performances I've ever seen, because they were going so fast. Like, that should be the normal, right?
1: And you were penalized for, like, if you hit one of those majestic bombs, like, you're penalized because of how you hit it. You have to wait for it to fall and land and all that stuff. So it's like, it sort of works against itself, you know? Like,
0: wouldn't it be cool to see someone hit one of those towering fly ball home runs, but then actually have their next ball go over the fence and land quicker than that one does? Like, they hit like a line drive home run. That would be like, that would be awesome. That would be like an all-time moment. I'm sure it's possible. I'm sure it could be done.
1: You think so?
0: Yeah. You think they don't mess around in batting practice or whatever and try to do that?
1: That sounds tiring, though. That sounds a little tiring.
0: Does it?
1: Yeah.
0: Swinging a bat.
1: All right, here we go. Texter says, I think this is a suggestion as to why Chet Holmgren gets booed. He says, Chet tries to put out a tough persona, but he'd fold on a 5-mile-per-hour trade wind day at the Pully Lookout.
0: Aww.
1: He's a sleight of build. He's sleight of build.
0: I can't disagree.
1: All right, I want to get to this. Legs. I want to get to this, all right? ESPN put out a story yesterday where they surveyed a bunch of executives, coaches, scouts to put together their NFL quarterback rankings. And I just want to ask you, all right, going into this upcoming season, if you can name in order the top five quarterbacks according to this poll by ESPN. So who do you think is
0: the number one?
1: You have not seen this. Who do you think is the number one quarterback according to this list according to ESPN?
0: So it's either going to be Mahomes or Josh Allen, I would guess. And so, oh, man, Mahomes struggled a little bit last year. It's got to be Mahomes around. I'm going to go Josh Allen 1, Patrick Mahomes 2.
1: All right, you are correct. Josh Allen, number 1. He has, according to this article, long pushed to kind of supplant Mahomes on this list. Mahomes has been the number 1 quarterback for several years in a row. One GM says that Josh Allen is the most singularly unstoppable player at the position when you get his A game, and he has cut down on the turnovers the past two seasons. That's been a huge thing, right? Like,
0: get to a Super Bowl.
1: Yeah, I mean, obviously, you know, winning and getting to the biggest stage is the next step for him. But it is kind of amazing when you see the career arc of Josh Allen, right? A guy who has, you know, been infamous for early on in his career going into the NFL for not being the most accurate dude, right? Coming out of Wyoming, there were a lot of concerns about his accuracy for putting the ball on the field a lot, right? A lot of fumbles, a lot of that kind of stuff. And there's still some of those moments. But the fact that he has turned himself into one of the more accurate quarterbacks, certainly the dynamic arm and arm strength and just the ability to throw at different angles and off of his back foot is like, I mean, that's stuff that you can't coach or teach. But, yeah, being a little bit more responsible with taking care of the football, that's going to be what it takes for him to get to that next level, as you were alluding to, which is like, yeah, if this guy can win a Super Bowl, then we're talking about, like, one of the all-time legendary careers.
0: Yeah, definitely. I mean, that's pretty, really all that's left, right, for him is to have that postseason success. You got to think it's coming. He's so good. He's so good, you got to think it's coming. And Josh Allen is one of those. Saw him at Wyoming. You know, it's so hard to imagine going back to those days watching Mountain West football that he is the guy he is today, because I would take a healthy Mahomes number one. I think Mahomes has just been hurt because no running game, you know, injuries, not the greatest offensive line and all that stuff. Mahomes would still be my number one guy, but I can see right now, just in terms of the production on the field, that you'd have to put Josh Allen 1, Mahomes 2.
1: Well, new coach, right? Joe Brady now taking over
0: Kenneth
1: for the
0: Walker.
1: Bills.
0: They just took the Seahawks running back.
1: Yeah.
0: There could be a big Mahomes revenge season coming in the NFL. I wouldn't be surprised.
1: Oh, yeah. I was talking new coach for Josh Allen for the Bills, Joe Brady now. And so, yeah, it could be representative of, like, him taking that next step. But you're right. It seems like that roster has been upgraded a little bit around Patrick Mahomes. He gets a pretty big weapon there.
0: He's still the best. I mean, in my eyes, he's still the best.
1: I agree with that. Yeah. If this was the Kanoa list, I would still have Patrick Mahomes number one, even though he, you know, didn't have his standard season last year. I still think that Patrick Mahomes is that guy. Like arguably the best quarterback I've ever seen. You know, just with my eyes, like I just have not seen a guy that do the things he does, especially in clutch moments. Right? He just is that kind of dude. So he's still number one for me. But again, this is according to this survey that ESPN did with executives, coaches, and scouts. Number three. Who do you think is the number three quarterback on this list? After Josh Allen, after Patrick Mahomes.
0: Matthew Stafford.
1: Yes, you are correct. Yeah.

0: right. Okay. MVP Matthew Stafford.
1: Yeah. I mean, how could you not? This is where after three, I think it gets interesting. Okay. This one, I don't know.
0: All right. So Matt Stafford. By the way, did you see Aaron Donald was seen the Rams facility holding pads working out.
1: I don't want to think about it. The scariest defensive line in the history of the world is going to happen for the Rams this year. Like, they don't have everything else on that team. Now Aaron Donald is going to be, I don't even want to think about it.
0: Yeah.
1: Number four
0: Puka
1: quarterback.
0: Puka Nacua was at the fight. Did not get booed.
1: Wasn't he rehabbing and supposed to be kind of taking it easy? And
0: yeah. Did not get booed.
1: Yeah, he looked like he was having some fun at the UFC.
0: All right, number four.
1: Oh, man. This is where it gets interesting. We'll see. Lamar kind of struggled a little bit. Who else would be in there? So Burrow would still be in there. Burrow, everyone loves Joe Burrow, but, like, what is he actually? I'm going to – Lamar Jackson?
0: It is Joe Burrow, number four. Lamar Jackson, number five. Yeah. Joe Burrow, who at a time was number one on this list just several years ago. But, yeah, number four, obviously.
1: It's kind of crazy that he's still regarded where he's regarded, because how many years has it been now where he's either been hurt?
0: Yeah,
1: or,
0: no, the durability is a thing.
1: The Bengals
0: right?
1: have struggled, yeah. So for him to still be a top five quarterback is kind of amazing in terms of what he's done.
0: Yeah, as we've said time and time again, the best ability is availability, and I think that's been the problem for Joe Burrow. I'm actually surprised that he is still that high on the list, that he is still regarded in that way, because I do think that the durability stuff does cancel out the potential of what you get if he is healthy, which is phenomenal for sure, but, like, we just haven't seen it. Like, he just hasn't been able to consistently be out there on the field. Lamar Jackson, five, and then six through
1: this
0: 10.
1: This is what I don't even – Dak?
0: Yeah, Dak, you got it, number six. All right, yeah.
1: Jaden Daniels?
0: He is not in the top 10. So after Dak Prescott at six.
1: Jaden Daniels is in the top 10?
0: He is not.
1: Is Sam Darnold in the top 10?
0: He is not.
1: What?
0: Yeah, he is not.
1: Man, he is. Darnold the most disrespected quarterback?
0: See if you can guess number seven.
1: This is going to take way too long. I got to have to go through the
0: teams. We have to take a commercial break.
1: I don't know. Who's number seven?
0: Justin Herbert, seven. Drake May, eight.
1: Drake May over Sam. Oh, man.
0: Jared Goff, nine. Okay. Jared Goff, nine. And number 10.
1: Don't say Brock Purdy over Sam Darnold.
0: Caleb Williams.
1: I should have thought of Caleb Williams. He should be a little higher.
0: Yeah.
1: Drake May is over Caleb Williams.
0: So not in the top 10. You have Sam Darnold.
1: Where's Darnold?
0: Jordan Love and Jaden Daniels.
1: Where's Darnold?
0: Well, it was a top 10 list, so Darnold appears to be just outside the top 10. It's like 11, but like they listed them as honorable mentions.
1: You just ruined my day.
0: So Darnold, Daniels, Love.
1: Drake May in the
0: Brock
1: top
0: Purdy,
1: 10. Get out of here.
0: Baker Mayfield, Trevor Lawrence, Jalen Hurts in that order.
1: I'll take all of those quarterbacks over Drake May. Drake May. Why do you want to watch the Super Bowl? I mean, come on. Hey, we won the NFC Championship. We didn't have to do anything because it was a silly. Drake May. What's up with just because he's in New England?
0: All right. We're going to take a break. Just keep rambling if you want to. We'll be back. 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
15: 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We deliver aloha.

0: back. Let's talk sports. Kanoa Leahy, Billy Hull. It's the last segment of the day, which means it's time for our best and worst. Let's do it.
1: Best and worst.
0: I'm going to trademark that. What do you want to start with here?
2: I'll start with my worst. Scottie Scheffler, in advance of the Open Championship, came out and said, coming in second, worse than missing the cut. Oh, I'm sorry. Is it worse making millions of dollars than missing a cut and not making any money after you flew to a tournament? That seems absolutely bananas to me. I get it. He's trying to be like, I come so close and I didn't win the tournament. Second place on the PGA Tour. You know what it still pays? Millions of dollars instead of missing the cut. Yeah. Come on, Scottie Scheffler. Don't fool us like that.
0: What is he, Ricky Bobby? If you're not first, you're last.
2: Yeah. Not on golf because, second place is still pretty darn good.
0: All right. My worst is, United States striker, Flo Balogun said that, he knew the suspension of his red card would cause a lot of controversy. Basically, in an interview said that he felt like the team was affected by the suspension of, what was supposed to be, or the postponement of what was supposed to be the one game suspension, from having been issued the red card. He said, my initial reaction was I was happy to be back with the team, but when I kind of started to reflect, I knew it was going to cause a lot of controversy. I could almost see within my teammates a bit of nerves. So they let it affect.
2: Is this kind of an underreported situation where basically Donald Trump got involved and got the red card overturned and ruined the entire United States men's soccer team?
0: Maybe.
2: Seems like it should be made a bigger
0: deal. All right, what is your best?
2: My best, just because I mentioned it, the Open Championship, conditions have been amazing. It's been way hotter than normal. I don't know how that translates because I like to see them in the rain and cold, but the Open Championship, my favorite golf tournament, coming back this week. Looking forward to it.
0: All right, my best is NBA Summer League. Did you see that throwdown by Caleb Wilson last night? Bulls rookie out of North Carolina, top five draft pick. I think it was number three overall. Oh my goodness. Was he number four, three or four?
2: Boozer went three, right?
0: Boozer went three? Okay, so number four overall. It was a jaw dropper. It was unbelievable. Yeah,
2: that might be a mistake looking back one day when we look at Boozer over Caleb Wilson.
0: Yeah, I think he's going to be a star for sure. All right, we are seeing stars here in Las Vegas. We'll see you tomorrow, everybody. Have a good one.
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10: 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At Rich Eisen Show is our handle on so many spots, X, Threads, Instagram, TikTok, everybody. It might be the Rich Eisen Show there, Facebook, so much more. There's richeisenshop.com if everybody wants a piece of our gear. We appreciate that. 844-204-RICH is the number to dial right here on the program. We have got ourselves a heck of a show in store for all of you. We greatly appreciate anybody that's out there to hang with us over the next 3 hours. Taylor Twellman's going to be first up to talk with us about everything that is going down in the World Cup. France and Spain later on today. As soon as we're done,
12: cool.
10: When Toe touches football. And that one, Taylor is going to join us on this show shortly. And then we've got football on the brain. Why not? Jeremy Fowler, whose article on the top 10 quarterbacks in the National Football League as sussed out by unnamed coaches and scouts and front office executives has gotten a lot of people talking. Jason Garrett will join us in hour number 3.
12: A coach.
10: So we'll clap for him when he comes on this program.
12: Don't beat this one.
10: We clap for everybody when they join us on this program.
12: You know what you did.
10: You
12: guys know what you did.
13: Okay. That was pretty good.
10: Anyway, good to see you over there, Chris.
13: Hey, what's up, Rich?
10: Good to see you. How are you over there?
13: I'm great.
10: What's going on, Jason?
14: Hey.
10: Do you have the new gear?
14: I hope you don't mind. I just kind of helped
10: you grab it. You grabbed it from our green room.
14: I was passing your room and
10: so
14: went,
10: you're just
14: ooh.
10: Like, I'll just take that one. Wow.
14: There was a plethora.
10: Okay. RichEisenShop.com. I greatly appreciate you. There's some of the gear that I rocked at the American Century Championship this weekend.
14: Nice material.
10: Hopefully you'll finish better than 88th today. Good to see you over there, TJ Jefferson. What's going on, man? How are you?
12: You well, 88. That's Michael Irvin.
10: Yeah, that's right. I'm an 88 clubber.
12: You're an 88 clubber.
10: And I was using a club.
12: Look at the positive side.
10: I will. Thank you so much.
12: I mean, it's very negative for golf, but don't look at it like that.
13: Do we count you beating Miles Teller because he withdrew?
10: Oh, did he really? I didn't know he withdrew.
13: Yeah, he withdrew.
12: So he's 89th?
10: And
13: Peterman.
10: I think he had to get to Philadelphia because he did something for the All-Star game last night, actually.
12: So you're saying he's 89th, really, Chris?
10: I don't know. Hey, guess what? We were talking about this yesterday, hearing about the new home run derby rules, and I digged it.
12: Yeah.
10: And we were talking about last night getting rid of the clock and what that might mean, and we just thought, though, that it would lead to fewer home runs when you're just limiting the first round players to 20 swings and then the second round combatants to 15 and the final combatants to 15. And we did not know that if you homered on your last swing, you get to keep going until you don't homer again.
13: Right.
10: We also didn't know that they would be throwing multicolored baseballs at that home run combatant just to add a little bit of a extra twist to them having to hit something that's spinning and then turning different colors. But it turned out to be awesome.
9: I really did enjoy it last night, certainly when a handful of unforeseen circumstances arose, like, say, players doing their best to homer in front of paying customers who normally would cheer those players on because they're hitting tape measure home runs for the pleasure of those who put down hard-earned American dollars to get in the stadium. Normally they would fet those combatants, certainly since many Major League Baseball stars that we would love to see grab a bat don't. And these guys who grab baseball bats and say, I will participate in the home run derby, unlike NBA stars who do not dunk a basketball in that contest that's always associated with the home run derby, the slam dunk contest, normally we would cheer for those players unless they're going against the Philadelphia Philly. And Philadelphia fans got things going. Wilson Contreras, for instance, was the first one to take on Kyle Schwarber, and he hammed it up.
13: He was a good sport about
9: it. He was a great sport. Yeah. Certainly since he was the first one to grab a bat last night and punched his ticket for the second round almost on the spot because of how well he performed in the first round. But he was going against Kyle Schwarber. So the cheers that we heard for Wilson Contreras was when he did not homer. And I got to tell you, the first couple of times I heard that, I thought to myself, well, that's kind of crappy. But then
13: you're like, we're in Philadelphia?
9: Like, we're in Philadelphia.
13: Yeah, I think so.
9: I'm from New York City. That's just up, you know, the Acela. That's just up the turnpike.
12: You get it.
9: And I kind of got it. And it did add to the atmosphere.
12: Yeah.
9: And Contreras was getting into it, and he got a chance.
13: Oh, he was so close.
9: He got a chance to get to his last swing and continue on with just a couple more home runs to get past Schwarber, but couldn't do it. And Schwarber advances to the final, and who does he face?
13: Ooh.
9: After cranking out 11 home runs in 15 swings. Or actually it was 16 swings, because I do believe, as you see on the screen here, he did become the first one to take care of what was called a magenta ball and deposit it outside the playing surface and field.
13: Yeah.
9: No one else had done it. And Schwarber did what everybody in Philadelphia wanted him to do, make the finals, step up, take his first cuts, set a standard, set a number, light up the crowd, light up the scoreboard, light up the baseballs, and then who steps to the plate? Ladies and gentlemen, first-time All-Star Jordan Walker steps to the plate, and he now has the honor of trying to tell Philadelphia fans, stick it where the sun does not shine. I hear your boos. I understand you don't want to see me win. I understand the guy that you want to see win just came up with 11 home runs in 16 and 17 swings. And sure enough, Jordan Walker steps to the plate with just 6 home runs and 3 swings left. You can do the math. He needs to basically keep homering.
12: Mm-hmm.
9: He cannot miss once.
12: That's pressure.
9: That is pressure. And he steps to the plate, and he homers. 7 home runs, 2 swings left. And he steps to the plate, and he homers. 8 home runs, 1 swing left. And you could do the math. He needs to homer here. And then he needs to hit 3 magenta balls out of the yard. And only one human being had hit a magenta ball out of the yard all night, and it was the guy who he's trying to beat. Any homers? Any homers? Any homers? Mm-hmm. And he now needs to hit one more home run to just say, we're not even going to go to a swing off. We're going to end this thing right now. And I got to tell you, I was on the edge of my seat. I'm like, this is what it's all about with this cockamamie clock that I'd never even seen before until a few years ago as they were trying to spice up this tournament and this evening. And he homers again. And his dad's pitching. And his family's in the crowd. And those seem to be like the only two, three people who were rooting him on along with his fellow All-Stars. Unbelievable. I was cheering. I'm exciting. Like, this is amazing.
13: Yeah.
9: And he wins a $1 million prize. And because he's on his first Major League Baseball contract, that's $201,000 more than he's making this year for an entire season.
12: So that's like times X. What is that, Chris?
13: He made 125% of his salary last
9: year.
12: Because you know I can't count.
9: Oh, the gambler knows all the money. Yeah.
13: It was pretty awesome.
9: Odds. And dude.
13: His dad was so hyped.
9: His dad's like, he swings like me.
13: Yeah.
9: You know?
13: Yeah. Well, they told the story of his first ever home run and how it hit his grandmother's car. Yeah. Like, it was great. Everything awesome. He wanted about it last night, it delivered.
9: Awesome. 100%. Awesome. Awesome. And this is what Jordan Walker had to say about winning the home run derby.
11: I know what to expect coming to this home run derby. And there's guys who've done it before. The approach was kind of to take something away from them who've done it before as it was going on. So, in all honesty, I had a lot of fun with it. That was what it was. I can try to get my best swing off. But just watching their composure as well helped me towards my game, you know. But no matter what, they were staying composed, even when, you know, their swings weren't going that way, their way. They took their time, and they went about their business. And I'm just excited to see more of that as this All-Star week is going on.
9: Do you want to talk about crazy stats here or nuggets, facts? He's the first St. Louis Cardinal to win the home run derby. And I'm like, wait a minute. Mark McGwire didn't win the home run derby in 1999. He did not.
13: No.
9: It was Ken Griffey Jr. Yeah. over Jeremy Burnett's. And I was there covering the 1999 home run derby, interviewing any American League all-star who had just homered. Because Stewart had the National League. Trust me, I was sitting there going, he gets McGwire and Sosa, huh? That's for a future. This was SportsCenter. But, yeah, I forgot it. And I was on a field in Fenway Park.
12: Mm-hmm. Yeah, the Cardinals have had some great players.
13: How about Pujols never won?
9: Dude. And McGwire, I'll never forget that 99 All-Star game.
12: Well,
9: although
12: did.
9: I just did.
12: You did
9: forget. I'll never forget this fact about it. Good one. Thank you for calling me out on it immediately. He had 13 home runs in his at-bat, his first at-bat, and he broke his bat in the middle of it.
12: Really?
9: Yes. And I do believe at one point during the at-bat, Pedro Martinez tried to steal the bat from him because he kept on parking it over the Green Monster, and he refused to let the bat go because he was hitting home runs with it, even though he had already broken it.
12: Wonder why.
9: And he didn't win. But this young man did, with all of Philadelphia rooting against him.
11: My thought was Philly's brutal. I mean, honestly. But I think it's pretty special because they love their players, you know. And that's what you want, you know, from your home, like, where you play. I mean, I'd never hear people cheer so loud for, like, you know, Schwarber and Harper. And those guys did their thing for sure. But, you know, I can't hate them because that's their hometown. That's their guy. So I just got to play the game.
9: I love it. Good for him. And he's wearing his Netflix MVP jacket.
12: That jacket
9: that's
12: is
9: right there.
12: Dope.
9: Listen,
13: chain that they made.
9: I love the format. I like the format.
13: Yeah, huge win.
9: The only there's just a couple of changes if I may, because I can't help myself.
13: Okay,
9: not tinkering here. I'd shave. How do we shave a half an hour off this thing?
12: Yeah.
13: Well, the intros took a while.
9: Well, I don't listen. I can't blame Netflix for trying to. You know, it's their first crack at it here.
13: Yeah.
9: And eventizing it as big as they possibly can. I assume they got Michael Buffer because this is Philadelphia, the town of Rocky. Is that why?
12: No, I assume. I think Michael Buffer, if you put the bag in front of him, he will.
9: No, I understand that. But why? The only, like, to bring sort of a boxing element to it.
13: He's from Philadelphia.
9: Okay, see what I mean? Like, so we're putting it all together. I understand they've got, you know, Will Ferrell's new show that's coming out.
13: Yep.
9: And they're trying to move everything, put everything together. As a matter of fact, during Jordan Walker's interview last night, right after winning, Netflix treated this like it was the end credits of any of the shows that I'm watching. Did this happen to you, that they put it zoom in the top left corner and they gave you all different sort of new things that you should watch, yeah, including Will's new show,
13: which comes out this week,
9: which is great, and I'll watch it. But like, I wanted to see the Jordan Walker interview full screen with his,
13: right,
9: dad.
13: Same.
9: So a couple times I was trying to tinker with it, and I once got out of the app. Whatever.
12: See, that's weird. I saw that full screen.
9: So listen. Can we if we shave? What do we do? Make it 15 swings and then 10 and 10. We could do that.
13: Oh, interesting. Okay.
9: So these guys aren't all gassed.
13: They were getting a little. You can tell a little tired at the end
9: because I do believe the entire event was like 2 hours and 40-something minutes. Let's just say if it was 2 hours and 40 minutes.
13: Okay.
9: I looked it up. The Philadelphia Phillies have played 20 baseball games, actual games, in that stadium so far this year, shorter than that time.
13: Hmm.
9: 20 games. They played 20 baseball games in a shorter amount of time than the Home Run Derby took place in that stadium. Hmm. So I'd shorten it up a little bit. And then in terms of the Netflix presentation, was that Hunter Pence who was screaming the entire night? And I understand you're trying to give some sort of energy, but when he was screaming in Contreras' first at-bat, I'm like, someone's got to get in his ear and tell him, there's going to be at least 200 more home runs tonight, man.
13: A lot of
9: But I know, I like, you know, Rizzo and Vasgersian. And
13: yeah, they did a good job.
9: You know what I mean? And they had Bonds and Pujols, right, with Al Duncan, and there's, yep, all different sorts of voices that they tried to work in together. But the one thing that we got to change is, like, listen, if you're directing the Home Run Derby, I might even know the director, so I apologize for saying this. I don't know who directed it. But let's take the Scorsese and Fellini out of it. I don't need to see the hero shots from down low when the series, when the event's on the line here. I need to see the pitch come in and leave the frame. I cannot tell. I am a diehard baseball fan, and I have been watching baseball for half a century, and I cannot tell a home run swing from a flyout swing if I cannot see the pitch leave the frame. I can't. Can you tell what a home run swing looks like just by zooming in on the player from down low? I need to see the pitch come in, and I need to see it leave the frame. So at least I can tell, oh, that's at a certain angle that could be gone.
12: Only if it's Schwarber you can tell. But
9: Brother, I don't know about that. There were a couple swings where it was just like, and he goes, oh, that's why I know it's not going to be a home run.
13: Right.
9: Because I can't see the ball come in or leave the frame.
12: I got you.
9: You know what I mean? Some of those shots, though, after we saw, like, when it was from down low, from behind home plate, and you sick, watched it leave.
13: Yeah, it was awesome.
9: Beautiful.
13: Yeah.
9: Beautiful.
13: I mean, they're...
9: But even that, yeah, showing that live, you could tell if it's a home run. But if you cannot see the ball leave the frame, the viewer at home can't tell what's happening.
12: So, ideally, what shot would you like to have?
9: I want to see, just like, center field? Just like a baseball game.
12: So for center field,
9: yes, like, yeah, certainly, yeah, if it's, sure, down to you have to homer, that happened twice. Contreras and the eventual winner, Walker, needed to keep homering, yeah, to win. So for those, just give me behind home plate. Or, I mean, from center field.
13: Yeah, I want center field, and I want behind, and I want to cut the home
9: one,
13: behind so we can see.
9: Maybe, I don't know, or don't cut.
13: Yeah.
9: Like, just give me straight up. It's the same thing when I'm watching a football game on a kickoff. Like, why do I need to follow it on a Skycam? But then again, I might be showing my age here. That's the way it looks like a video game. That's the way most of everyone in the demographic that they're trying to get to buy stuff is used to watching a game from. At any rate, I thought it was just a great night overall. I'm nitpicking now. What, Netflix, oh, picking? I don't know.
13: Funny.
9: I bet...
13: Perfect primer.
9: Net-picking. Am I
13: net-picking? Perfect primer for tonight's game. It was,
9: oh, yeah,
13: it was awesome. It was exciting.
9: Yeah.
13: I'm sure kids were into it. Cage, we were dialed in. It was great. Great night for baseball. It was awesome.
9: But if Cage was on the East Coast, though, pal,
12: oh,
9: I mean,
12: yeah,
9: this is almost 11 o'clock. Like, that's what I'm saying. Like, we got to, let's shave some time off.
13: True.
12: I tell you, I got confused. I'm watching, you know, Monday Night Raw on Netflix on Monday. I was looking for the Home Run Derby, never realizing that it was also on Netflix.
9: Right. Well, so, I mean, that's,
12: I
9: also
12: missed, like, the first 20 minutes of,
9: that's
12: it,
9: part and parcel of our world right now,
12: yeah,
9: right?
12: Where it was like, it's not on ABC. And then,
9: right.
12: So I missed, like I said, I missed the first 15, 20
9: years. Well, I tell you what, man. It was, I think, a successful night overall. It's something that we just led the show with. Now it's time to talk about World Cup. Taylor Twellman's going to join
13: Let's
9: us
13: go.
9: When we return here on the Rich Eisen Show.
12: Should we hydrate now?
9: We should. No.
12: Wait.
9: Because I think he's going to pull the usual drill.
12: Okay. Well,
9: we're going to have fun. Get your water ready. So about you know, a third and two-thirds through the interview, we're going to start drinking. Water.
12: Water.
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16: Westwood One Sports presents this World Soccer Update. The World Cup semifinals are getting underway today in Dallas. France and Spain meet for a spot in the final. France have been dominant throughout this tournament. They have not conceded a goal in the knockout rounds, including a 2-0 defeat of Morocco in the quarterfinal, led by Kylian Mbappe's 8 World Cup goals, even with Lionel Messi in the golden boot race. Meanwhile, Spain coming off a 2-1 victory over Belgium in the quarterfinal, where they conceded a goal for the first time in this World Cup. Mikel Merino has provided the game winner late in each of the last two games, but Lamine Yamal has grabbed the headlines as the creator. On the right wing, the Barcelona superstar turned 19 just yesterday. Spain has had France's number in recent meetings, taking the 2024 Euro semifinal 2-1 in the 2025 Nations League semifinal in a 5-4 thriller. Spain and France have just kicked off. The winner faces England or Argentina.
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0: Alex Wellman here on the program.
1: But all you right, want brother. To know, Rich, real yes, quick, real yes, quick, yeah, if yeah, the yeah. camera, I don't know if I can get this. This is the coolest gift I've ever gotten. So these two balls right here.
0: Baseballs, not
1: yeah.
0: soccer balls.
1: So my okay. grandfather played for the Yankees, Tigers.
0: I didn't know that.
1: Yeah, yep. So he won, if I'm not mistaken, this is one of the Detroit Tigers ball.
0: Is that 84?
1: 1950.
0: Oh, 50.
1: 56.
0: Okay.
1: And then this is a Yankees, this is the Chicago White Sox. There you go, Chicago White Sox that he played for. So he played 11 years in the majors. So that was when he passed away. All of us got like some memorabilia. So one of those balls, I think it's this one, was one of the Yankees teams that he got traded from midseason. They won a World Series, and yet he still got a ring and all of that. So it's kind of cool.
0: So if he won a championship with Hank Greenberg, that is the most successful combination of a Twelman and a Jewish guy since this very conversation, I would think.
1: Yeah. How come that didn't translate to hold 12 this week at the American Century Championship?
2: Uh-oh, Taylor.
0: We'll get to that in short order. All right, sir. France and Spain, break it down for me. What do you got? What do you got?
1: This is as good as it gets. I before the tournament started, Rich, I said this would be the World Cup final. Now, I don't know if I fully believe that because I think England is playing at a level that they've never played at. There's a belief within that group. And then Argentina obviously has Lionel Messi and everyone else just playing above their caliber to send them out in the right way. Now, when this French team is as athletic as any team I've ever seen. Mm-hmm. And if you listed the top 10 attacking players in the world right now, I think they have three of them. Obviously, Mbappe, Dembele, but Olise has been absolutely brilliant. He's been arguably the best provider in this entire tournament. And so when you throw in Mbappe, Dembele, and Olise, now the Spanish team is really going to have to deal with something. Now, they've only given up one goal. So the issue will be, it comes down simply to this. And I've said this since 2010 when I started covering the Spanish team. It is a death by a thousand passes. Okay? They do not care where they are in the field. They will pass the ball to death to make you miserable, to have you chase the game. The problem with that is this, and this is going to be the number one issue for Spain today, is when they lose the ball, can they collectively swarm the ball, try to press the ball, and win the ball immediately back? If they don't, France has the athleticism. France has the dynamism to really expose them. So I get it. The Spanish team's only given up one goal this tournament. It was in the quarterfinal to Belgium. But I'm not sure they have faced anyone like this French team, and I'll be shocked if France isn't in the final.
0: Okay. And then the Wednesday semifinal, Argentina and England. I mean, England, man, Jude Bellingham has been outstanding. And what they just did to get past Mexico in Mexico City and then follow it up the way that they followed it up is unbelievable. And yet their coach is calling it lucky, right? And did you see that reaction from Bellingham afterwards when it was his coach's quote was brought up to him? He goes, whatever. You know what I mean? Like, I don't know if that's just like tough love, hard coaching, or anything like that. But you need to have all your ducks in a row against the Argentines, wouldn't you not say, Taylor?
1: Yes, I agree, Rich. I do. Now, listen, I loved Harry Kane yesterday or 2 days ago when he addressed the Jude Bellingham and said, listen, it's 2 minutes after a game. You get told a quote. You react. Obviously, when you're in the battle, in the thick of things, you're going to stick up for yourself and for what the team was.
0: Right.
1: But then after the game, Thomas Tuchel and company, they kind of hashed it out. I think there was a little bit misleading there from the media. In saying that, I think you're right. There is a little bit of tough love. He knows that this English mentality and togetherness, it's been a long time, if ever, Rich, that they've had this. And then when you have a game breaker in Harry Kane and a game changer in Jude Bellingham, they're kind of really feeling themselves. And I think the German manager is just making sure that they are focused because they're going to have to be at their absolutely best to beat Argentina and Lionel Messi. And I actually think they can. Argentina's got very lucky, Rich. And you and I were talking about this at the American Century Championship. They've gotten very lucky. However, I've always been a firm believer you make your own luck. And this is not anxiety for Lionel Messi. They've already won it. So they don't have to. They've already won the World Cup for him. Now they're trying to send him out in a different. It's a different kind of energy than it was 3.5 years ago in the Middle East. That's a difficult one when you've got this burden that he'd never won one. This is kind of saying, we want to send you out with the right gift. That's why I think that luck is going to be very difficult for England if they're not absolutely perfect against Argentina.
0: Well, you want to take a swing at this one, Taylor, that it's not luck, that a lot of people think there's a FIFA thumb on the World Cup scale for Argentina. You want to take your crack at that one, Taylor?
1: I don't believe in that. I do think the VAR decision with the Egyptian goal that was taken back, where it went back over 100 yards from goal, I think that raised a lot of eyebrows when a lot of people hadn't seen that in a while. But, Rich, what nobody's talked about is when the VAR protocols initially came out, and they're still in there, that it's within the attacking phases of the game, and you can understand it and see it. So that's where the – listen, I thought it was harsh. I thought the Egyptian goal should have stood. However, Egypt still gave up 3 goals in the final 13 minutes of the game. So whether that goal stood or not, I'm still going to tell you, Argentina, with the luck and the belief that they have, I still believe they would have won that game. Now, the road's easier because you just compared what England did, Mexico in Mexico, Norway in Miami. Every single travel heat element has been a part of the English run-up where it hasn't been for Argentina. But I can't go that far in and believe a conspiracy that FIFA's tipping the scale for Messi to go out with a bang.
0: So you think it's France-Argentina at the end of the day?
1: I did before the tournament started, and I'm not going to move away from that.
0: All right, so then that sets up, because you know I'm a narrative guy by trade as an NFL guy.
1: Yeah.
0: And I always have this when it's a Super Bowl, which obviously this is a World Cup final. A Super Bowl in MetLife. Oh, pardon me, New York, New Jersey, like
1: yes.
0: The Seahawks and the Broncos had a few years ago. Brother, I mean, Mbappe and Messi are going into the semifinals tied atop the Golden Boot standings.
1: Yeah,
0: with 8 apiece, and then you know, obviously Haaland is out. Although Norway thinks he could have had an 8th goal if Sørloth had passed to him. And then Kane and Bellingham are right there. I mean, if one of them braces to get past Messi, right, like they could potentially be in this mix for the Golden Boot. But let's just continue on with the Mbappe Messi, because the standings, I think I talked with you about this while we were getting an IV or going through PT or whatever at the American Century Championship. Messi's one in front of Mbappe in the all-time goals scored standings for World Cup. They both passed Klose in this tournament, and it's I don't know. I still haven't found out the answer to this question, if this particular statistic, this category, has ever changed hands twice within the same World Cup.
1: No.
0: You know, no, right? Like, never.
1: No.
0: But it's entirely possible that Mbappe could win the Golden Boot and be in front of Messi for the all-time goals record in a final. I mean, epic doesn't even come close to describing.
1: No, how about the 5 names you just listed?
0: Right, I know.
1: I mean,
0: right.
1: The stars have delivered in this tournament unlike any real World Cup that I can remember off the top of my head. Because oftentimes there's always this breakthrough player here or there. And, yeah, we can talk about Olise for the world or even Erling Haaland for the general sports fan in America. They didn't really know who he was.
0: Right.
1: Now they all know who he was. But you look at those 5 names. We're talking global superstars. And they've all delivered. And the fact that England's got 2 on that list, Rich, that's kind of remarkable. Jude Bellingham was actually being rumored 6 months before the tournament that he probably shouldn't go due to, quote, as the paper said, harmony in the locker room. What are you talking about, Renner? He's arguably been the best player in the tournament. So this World Cup has been epic because of the stars, and I firmly believe that. To answer your question, it's never been that way because Klose was Jason Pelé. They never had the same generations of players playing in the same World Cups. Mm. So for Mbappe, who's obviously going to play another World Cup, if not 2, if he wants to, when it's all said and done, he'll be the all-time leading goal scorer. But in this World Cup, you know Messi's thinking, I want to win the Golden Boot, I want to win the World Cup, and I want to be ahead of Mbappe. And I think if Argentina wins the World Cup, that's going to ultimately come true. I'm going to fit into your narrative, though.
0: Okay.
1: Seattle Seahawks, Broncos, what won that game?
0: Defense. Right, yeah.
1: Remember that game?
0: Sure.
1: It blew Peyton Manning, Wes Welker, that offense came in there, and they got there absolutely punched in the face. They got knocked down. They never recovered. If France plays Argentina, that is going to be the biggest topic of what can happen because of what we saw 3.5 years ago, which is the greatest game of all time in the international game. I don't know if you get that same kind of game. I really don't. I actually believe that game could be very cagey, and then which team is better defensively, which team can stop Mbappe, Dembele, Olise, where France is now playing in their third straight World Cup final. Rich, you're talking a bunch of narratives in that one, and I ultimately think that's the game we get for the final.
0: Outstanding. To finish up our World Cup conversation for this show, take your hack at the U.S. men's national team and what they did in this World Cup and the hand-wringing coming out of it about the state of men's soccer or boys and men's soccer in this country. Taylor.
1: It's crazy, Rich. I feel like we talk about pay-to-play every 4 years, and a bunch of people come into the conversation that don't pay attention and then all of a sudden come in and say, pay-to-play this, pay-to-play that, and all of those certain things that we all are living and we're talking about and understanding throughout the game. And it's just, it's a little frustrating from someone on the inside that lives it and breathes it. Because I am always going to be open-minded to everybody on the outside that pays attention and offers ideas. But if your same idea, and listen, pay-to-play is a massive issue, not in soccer, in youth sports in our country, Rich. You and I talked a little bit about this at the American Century Championship. Every sport is expensive now. It never was the case when you and I played. It wasn't even the case 15 years ago. But whether it's AAU baseball or basketball, whether it's gymnastics or cheerleading, whether it's soccer or hockey or lacrosse, the fact that Little League baseball is now expensive. Rich, we've kind of lost the plot here. Now, youth sports is now a business, and it's not a development. And that question always comes every 4 years because the rest of the world is doing something differently than the United States are. Now, the reason why the women are better than the men is because the women have full resources. They have Title IX. They have college. They have more resources in this country than majority of the rest of the world. But once France, England, Colombia, Brazil – and they joined the women conversation. Now the gap has been bridged because soccer minds are doing it. This is a long-winded way of saying we've got to find a way to have a bigger fishing net so when the World Cup comes, we have 48 to 50 players capable of playing at the highest level, not relying on one Christian Pulisic, one Weston McKennie, one Tyler Adams. We've got to have a deeper roster of players. And until we don't, if we don't do that, Rich, you and I are going to have the same conversation every 4 years. Well, and if we're in that ecosystem,
0: right,
1: and you're in, and that doesn't motivate you to change ideas and to change methods, then that's the definition of insanity. Because if you do the same thing over and over and expect a different result, Rich, you know the answer to that question.
0: Well, I don't know what the fix is, you know, because right now we're howling at the moon, right? We're blaming
1: a little bit.
0: We're blaming systems. We're all the way down to, you know, let's be honest, like a-hole AYSO parents. You know what I mean?
1: Yes.
0: Who are yelling and screaming on the side. Like that's part of the reason why I stopped. I just couldn't stand being part of that world and culture with my kids feeling it. You know what I mean? And so.
1: It does feel like we're hauling at the moon, Rich. It does.
0: Right.
1: Here's what I would do, and I've always been a bigger believer, raise the lowest tide, okay? Here's what I would do. In my personal opinion, because soccer's become so expensive, all of the town levels in the United States of America, if I was in charge and had the money to do this, because the mission statement for U.S. soccer is to grow the game, I would make sure the lowest level coaching in the United States of America for men and boys is raised exponentially. So if a kid, boy or girl, can only play town travel, they are getting proper education. They're fostering the love of the sport versus you play one season with town, then you're told to go play travel for some club. They've got seven teams per age. There's four clubs in the area, and everyone's paying $7,000 for what? For what promise?
0: Hmm.
1: We need to change something, and in my opinion, raise the lowest tide. So if he or she wants to do other sports at age 8, 9, 10, they can, but they're still getting a level of education with the sports that is good enough to then maybe foster the ideas and imagination of playing for the United States. It's just an idea, but you follow where I'm going. We can change things, but you've got to be willing to change things versus just staying on this train track hoping for a miracle, because I don't think the miracle is coming. Listen, being in the final 16 of the world, Norway just got celebrated for being in the final eight. You would have thought they won the World Cup, Rich.
0: Right.
1: We do have to have a little bit of perspective, but I just think the United States of America should be and needs to be in the final eight of the world.
0: Yeah.
1: That has to be the goal right now. Everyone else wants to say win the World Cup, sure, but we can't get out of the final 16. Get to the final eight and then see where you are and then make the next move. But that's where I'm at.
0: Yeah, me too. And I just want to say as well, because I know my foot is going to get stuck in my mouth. Not all parents that I dealt with AYSO were,
1: yeah.
0: I mean, there are many who really do mean well, or not mean well, who do well and want
1: yes.
0: this to work for kids and want it to work. And it just seems like a system now that we're for the first three, you know, for pool play, we're all like, hey, it's working. And then, you know, obviously what we saw with Belgium, everyone is kind of turning, like a heel turn in a way. Do you think Pochettino should stay, Taylor?
1: It's a great question. If Pochettino wants redemption, I'm open to it. Because anyone that is going to sit here with a half a brain and say he got a full cycle to implement his style and his fingerprint on the system, no, you will not get me to believe that. He was barely here. He should have been hired, or someone of that magnitude, right after the World Cup in 22, so then they had a full cycle. So if Pochettino believes that he can do this and he is motivated by the debacle of what happened against Belgium, because quite frankly, he should answer some of those questions, because I thought Belgium tactically had a wrinkle for him that he couldn't figure out until halftime. If he wants to, sure. However, Rich, I want your audience to understand, I've hung out with Mauricio. I've listened to him. I've talked with him. He seems like the guy that wants the everyday task of coaching a club team. So I haven't spoken to him since the World Cup. I don't know if that's changed. I don't know if he's enjoyed the international game. But when I first met him and first got to know him, it sounded like a guy that loves the daily grind, that loves really implementing his tactics within the team on a daily basis. That isn't going to happen with the U.S. men. That cannot happen at the international game. That

0: semifinals to set up the final. And we'll have a good time on all of that front. And it was great seeing you at the American Century Championship.
1: It was a blast, my man.
0: With Larry David.
1: Look at that.
0: Look at that right there. LD.
2: That's epic.
0: Right? And Larry David and Larry the Cable Guy, you were there for this moment with Smoltz and Doc. And
1: oh, it was awesome.
0: Malat.
1: Both Larrys looked at Rich and said, I didn't know your caddy was on your right side.
0: Not at all. Good to see you, buddy. We'll chat again soon. Enjoy the games. You got it. That's Taylor Twellman, everybody. He'll be back on Thursday's show. And we'll be back in just 2 seconds or minutes.
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15: Ja Morant gets traded at Portland. He's played 79 games in the last 3 years. But prior to that, like, he was a guy, one of those true star players that the league, that's what they traffic in, right? superstar.

0: Can he be a guy in the league again?
1: It's up to him.
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1: you
0: answer.
1: Look all of it.
0: Perfect answer. 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

0: 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Listen, it just feels like youth sports in this country. We just had this conversation with Taylor Twellman. We've had it with Maurice Adoo, and you're seeing it everywhere based on the fact that the U.S. men's national team did not get past two knockout round stages again in the World Cup. And everybody's pointing out, well, the way that the rest of the world handles their youth soccer is not the way the United States does it. Pay for play is what Taylor Twellman said. And you listen, you look around the rest of the world and see the way that they do it. I'm sure that there's issues and problems with the way those youth sports constructs are handled. I'm sure nothing's perfect. I'm sure there's also a lot of, you know, self-dealing, double-dealing, even worse in those scenarios. But just in terms of what we're talking about here in this country, it is so damn expensive to have your kids play youth sports. Period. End of story. You know, of all the sports that Taylor mentioned, he didn't even mention tennis, you know, which is a sport that Cooper's really into right now. It is damn expensive. When he mentioned how Little League is or Pony Baseball is now, you started shaking your head over there.
1: Oh, yeah, I'm in it.
0: You're deep in it right now.
1: Yeah.
0: And then you just filter up from and I mentioned again, I regret that I mentioned one organization in particular, but it's soccer. About a-hole parents, there, you know, it was really tough. I was a coach for, which is probably a problem, for Xander and Cooper when they played, because you want to coach your kid if you can, just to have that sort of father-son aspect. But I never played favorites or anything like that. It didn't matter. They were the little kids. Sometimes you had to teach them to run a certain way. Like, that's when I was at that level, okay? But you're looking at that, and then you look at filter up to collegiate sports. It's just like with the NIL and the portal and everything else that's right now that seems to have no rules. I mean, the amount of money you need to get your kid through youth sports to set for college, and then in college, the amount of money that's coming into some people's pockets or at least being promised to them, and then they don't get it because there's no rules. You're sitting here going like, can this ever get fixed? Can it ever get fixed? And who would be the one to fix it? Because if you're looking to the federal government to do it, that ain't happening. I mean, that doesn't appear to be. I don't know what the fix is. Normally, whenever I say something here, I'll give an idea. I don't know.
1: Yeah, the other thing, too, is like, what is the incentive for the people making the most money off youth sports to fix it?
0: There isn't.
1: Right. So what do they care if how the men's soccer team or any other develops? They don't care. They're lining their pockets.
0: Look at healthcare in this country. I mean, if you really want to go deeper wider cast a net.
1: Nothing's going to change.
0: There isn't. So I don't know, unless there are parents who are just like, you know what? I don't know. Can you start another organization where it is the other way around? I honestly do not know. Until you maybe have the money come in a donor type way,
1: right,
0: to set up things and academies where it does not cost you money to out of the goodness of some rich individual's heart. Maybe that's the one way to do it. I don't know. Normally we like to come up with the answers here, yeah, on the program. Hour number one in the books here on the radio side of things. Call us, 844-204-RIG.
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18: 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Earlier on the show, Apple TV lead MLS analyst Taylor Twellman. Coming up, ESPN senior NFL writer Jeremy Fowler. 10-year NFL head coach Jason Garrett. And now, it's Rich Eisen.
0: Show is on the air. We just chopped up youth sports and why the U.S. men's national team didn't advance, and which is the usual thing we do here in a World Cup when other countries get set to play in the semifinal, as they do today and tomorrow. France, Spain later on today. That's in Dallas. Are they in the home of the Dallas Cowboys?
1: Correct.
22: Wow. Yes, sir.
0: Okay. 3 p.m. Eastern, 2 Central, local tip. Or if you will, kickoff,
23: which is marvelous.
0: Which would make it, 9 o'clock at night in France and Spain? Huh? A little bit of tight Basque country conversation right now, huh?
1: The locals might be a little confused for a playoff game this deep in a tournament being played in Dallas, but.
0: Wow. That just happened. That just happened. Well, I mean,
22: ignorance.
0: Technically, NFC championship game is a semifinal game.
1: Right.
0: Right?
1: Again. Locals might be confused as to what that is.
0: Any comment?
1: What's going down?
0: Comment over there?
22: This guy gets lucky and gets Tom Brady and acts like a jerk.
0: Well, he's still just butthurt that he lost Jalen Brown to your 76ers.
22: Oh, he should be.
1: Oh, no, we won that trade.
22: Yeah, okay. Sure, you're right. Let me tell you, you did not.
0: I'll give you the floor. What do you mean you won the trade?
1: In no way do the Sixers have a better record than the Celtics this year.
0: Oh, boy.
1: And no world exists where that happens.
0: Now, is this a bit?
1: No.
22: It is a bit, because when it happened, he was crying.
1: Okay. I was not crying.
22: We have document that
1: we can go back and show it.
22: You didn't like the trade. You weren't happy with it.
0: Why should he be?
1: I was just confused.
0: Why should he be?
1: I think a lot of fans were confused. Then you really look at the data and the metrics.
22: The data.
0: Okay.
1: And you're like, okay.
0: Suddenly Kenny Atkinson's over there, huh?
22: Explain this one to me, Rich. If they're going to have a better record, okay, we played them in the playoffs. We were down 3-1, came back and won, and we snatched their best player. In what way would that make you think that
1: Jason Tatum's on the Sixers?
22: Yeah, well, he wasn't your best player.
1: He is our best player.
0: Well, he was.
1: And he has been the best player for a decade.
22: Except for when you won the championship and the other guy got MVP.
1: Wasn't the best player in the series.
0: Let me ask you this
22: question. Well, that's technically what an MVP of a championship.
1: Really? Andre Iguodala is better than Steph Curry?
22: Apparently he had a better series.
1: He definitely did not.
0: So let's just brass tacks it, though. Do you really, in all honesty?
1: Yes.
0: Because hold on a second. I've read all the same articles you have about, when Jalen Brown's on the court and this, that, the other thing, analytics, that he's like the 60th best player or 68th, or he ranks 70th.
22: That's why analytics is stupid.
0: That sort of thing.
1: Yeah,
0: like, you don't think this is the hedge fund coming in and saying, we're not double aproning. We're not going to that second apron. We're just not going to do it. We're not going to spend the amount of money that's required.
1: I'm not saying that's not a factor.
0: Right.
1: But then when all the data backs it up.
0: And the same way that Mookie Betts gets sent elsewhere, all that business. You don't think this is the second coming of this, right?
1: No.
0: Okay. I don't know.
22: That's fine. What else is he supposed to tell you?
1: So the Sixers are now going to win 3 titles? Because that's what happened when Mookie left town.
0: No, I understand that. That makes a bad analogy. The only analogy is that Mookie was somebody that you adored and you won a championship with, and you didn't understand why the money couldn't be spent on it.
22: Same thing about Jalen Brown here.
1: That's not exactly.
0: That's my only analogy here.
1: That is not what happened.
0: So let me.
1: Sorry, did Mookie Betts have a Twitch screen?
0: I still can't see how
1: rub people wrong behind the scenes.
0: How Paul George. And draft choices that don't even begin to hit until 2 years from now make you a better team. I don't see it. And then just speaking.
1: It's now the young guys now get more of an opportunity.
0: No, I get it. We could see like Peyton Pritchard. You're going to have to really hope he is, in fact, the
1: Hugo Gonzalez is dominating Summer League right now.
0: So, no, we'll see that. Right.
22: dominating Summer League.
0: No. I understand what you're saying, what you're pinning your hopes on. But just speaking from the position of having the world championship. What concerns me as a Knick fan more, because everyone's coming, I get to say this, this is so great. Everyone's coming for what we have, and everybody's trying to shape their teams based on what they think we have to beat. This feels so good. I can't believe I'm saying this about the New York Knicks. I'm way more concerned about his Sixers team.
1: Why?
0: Okay.
22: It can't.
0: Now, this is the biggest if of all time about Embiid, okay? That's the biggest if.
22: Right now, Rich, we only need Joel Embiid to be the fourth best player on the squad. So imagine that. Imagine you go to a team where he's your fourth best player.
0: But Brown plus Maxey plus Edgecombe and a healthy, Embiid, that he doesn't have his knees wrapped or whatever, and they also do not adopt FIFA's VAR strategy about flopping. This guy's honestly, this guy's waving around more than that balloon in front of a car dealership.
22: Yeah, I mean, we've said that for years.
0: So listen, I'm way more concerned about that. Now, obviously, in Brad Stevens, you trust?
1: I'm looking at the front page of the odds board. I can't find the Sixers anywhere.
0: That's wild.
1: Where are they?
0: Where's LeBron?
22: I don't care about
0: what's going on with LeBron.
22: I know what I see. All right. Jalen Brown's going to make this team.
0: LeBron could put his thumb on the scale here.
22: Yeah, but he's not. I mean, look, I've said
0: I don't think he's going to.
22: He's not.
0: Sixers.
22: He's not coming. Ideally, you would love. I don't really care, but I'd love to see him maybe ended in Cleveland, just to full circle.
0: I think Miami's going to be the spot.
22: I think it's either Miami or Golden State.
0: I have a feeling it's Miami. But although Golden State Draymond basically did a direct to camera pitch.
22: Yeah, I mean, look, if he wants to stay on the West Coast,
0: and that's the end of that. Then.
1: I mean, if he goes to Miami, enjoy the play-in tournament.
22: So you don't believe they're going to be in the play-in tournament if LeBron James is on the
0: with Giannis.
1: LeBron is going to be a non-factor this season. I think everyone needs to, ready themselves.
22: How is 21 points a game a non-factor?
0: Dude, you've been on fire since we came on the air.
22: Getting married, I thought, would soften you a little, but no, it hasn't.
2: Take that for data.
0: No,
22: You don't like LeBron, so you don't want to believe.
1: You're living in the past. Has LeBron been a factor in the playoffs in the last few seasons?
0: Dude, he just got the Lakers to a second round. I understand I get it.
1: Is that going up next to the Taylor Swift banner for sold-out concerts?
0: No, but I mean, to say he's a non-factor is, I think, is over the top.
1: In 9 months,
0: is he the guy that you have to hang your hat on in order to win a championship anymore? Probably not. But is he somebody who can play like LeBron James and bring Giannis and Bam, right, to the next level? I think that's entirely possible. You don't?
22: I do, too.
1: No. Again, looking for Miami on the odds board.
0: Okay. Well, he's not there yet.
1: Well, if they thought he was going there, they'd be higher.
22: Who is they? I never know who these odds board people are. Who are these people?
0: Or is it the Thunder again?
1: Thunder. The Spurs have the best odds right now. Spurs, Thunder, Knicks, Celtics, Raptors, Nuggets, Pistons, Wolves, Cavs. Then we get to the Sixers and Heat.
0: Mm-hmm.
1: Pacers, Rockets, Lakers.
0: Okay.
1: Warriors are 50-1.
0: Well, because LeBron hasn't been there yet.
1: Oh, they don't think he's going there.
0: Steph looked great when I saw him 2 days ago when I invaded his fairway. With my errant tee shot.
22: Did you do that on purpose just to go say hi to Steph?
0: Oh, and by the way.
1: That would be hilarious.
0: For real, Yaxel, do not overlook his addition to the Golden State Warriors. Do not overlook that. And if LeBron goes there, then he could basically, Yaxel is a physical specimen that is a height, almost weight comparison to LeBron. Outside of that, we'll see what happens. Just talking height, weight.
1: This guy was ready to give up on the Sixers, and now he thinks they're going to win the title.
22: I didn't say we're going to win the title. I'm saying we're going to be significant.
0: By the way, the goalposters got lifted and moved across the street.
22: That's what we do here.
0: You're talking about
22: sports
0: you
22: talk
0: will have
22: radio.
0: A better record than the Sixers, and the Six.
1: Without question,
0: I would take your.
22: Time will tell, Rich. I'm not going to sit here and waste time arguing about it. All I know is I got Jalen Brown and Caleb Downs.
0: Let me ask you this question, Chris. At the end of the day, Do the Celtics need to change their way of the three, live or die? Yes or no? Yes or no?
1: They can shoot a few less.
0: Yeah. Okay. So that's basically what it will come down to. And they've got now a guy who slashes and who's on the Sixers. You know what I mean? A guy who could actually drive to the hoop is just left your team. And you've got Paul George instead. Older and 1,000% less reliable in terms of health.
1: It's addition by subtraction. So the other guys can get lifted up who are ready to shine and ready to blossom.
22: Okay. Like VJ Edgecombe and Tyrese Maxey. They're ready to shine.
1: There's only one basketball. You have four guys who play the same position.
22: That's fine.
0: All right, I got a four downs, guys. We're doing this every single day up until the season. And again, this used to be a segment we did all the time where I would give four opinions varying in the National Football League week to week. Now I'm just going to do it for each team, all 32 teams, and we're going in draft order. Mm-hmm. So we did the Las Vegas Raiders yesterday. Now it's time for the New York Jets. Four downs on the Jets season, 2026 style. Presented by SoFi.
18: Four downs with Rich.
2: Here we go. Why did you stop?
0: Okay. The New York Jets.
1: We got
0: four downs with me and the New York Jets. Mm-hmm. Can I get a little bit of music accompaniment, please? This was 1,000% the number one question when I was at the American Century Championship, the old ACC, just this weekend. The number of cards that I was asked to sign, it's the fans of the game, me standing there, like 9 years ago, and then the Jets logo is right there. Trust me, Jet fans, I hear you. The number one question I was asked is Geno going to be the guy? And, you know, famously, when Geno was the guy for the Seahawks a couple of years ago, and he said everyone wrote me off, but I never wrote back. Well, guess what?
1: They won.
0: Number one, first down is, can Geno write back? Because it's time for him to write back because he's been written off again. And was it a Raider thing? Was it a Geno thing? And that is the question. Was it a Raiders thing? Because in Seattle, he was a comeback player. Now it's time for him to do it again. And I don't know. That's the number one question about the Jets coming into the season. Watch first down right here. Can Geno write back? And that leads to second down here on the program for the New York Jets. Second down. Offensive coordinators, man. Do you remember way back in the day when they got a Hackett for their Rodgers?
1: I do.
0: And then they told Rodgers midstream, it's not it.
1: Yep.
0: It's not going to happen. They had a LaFleur, too. He's now the head coach of the Arizona Cardinals. He's going to be on four downs on Wednesday's show. And then they had another offensive and another. Honestly, the number of offensive coordinators the Jets have, the Eagles are like, oh, God, you got some turnover at that position. Is Frank Reich the answer for real? Like, we're going to go and take Frank in here. Now, he's the original, if you will, Sirianni Eagles offensive coordinator.
1: Right.
0: And he parlayed that into a head coaching gig in Indianapolis.
1: Two head coaching gigs, really.
0: Correct, right? And he parlayed that into at least the head coaching gig in by the way, just like Shane Steichen did, who, if I'm not mistaken, took over for Frank Reich.
1: Steichen.
0: I don't know, man. He's been there and he's done that and he's an OG. All right, Frank. It's your offense. Let's go. And that's the second down. Is Frank Reich the answer for that offense as they're trying to put more young kids in there? And Garrett Wilson, hopefully he's healthy. And Breece Hall, they re-signed. You know, you take a look at some of the offensive weapons that they have there. There's some there. Okay? Including, you know, Adonai Mitchell, who they got for Sauce Gardner from... Wait for it. The Colts keep coming up here.
1: He was balling.
0: Okay. Third down.
18: Third down.
0: Listen. Last year, the Jets didn't have a single takeaway until I called a game in London against the Denver Broncos. And they got a takeaway, like on the first series of the game. And they settled for a field goal, and then the rest of the game went so poorly offensively for both teams. I literally wanted to take my pen that I was using and stab myself with it. Not going to lie. And then the Broncos, yada, yada, yada, went on to the AFC Championship game, and the New York Jets went the entire season without an interception. It was a fumble that they got, that they recovered. So third down for the New York Jets is, will we at the Rich Eisen Show collectively tie the entire Jets defense in interceptions? How many interceptions did you have last year?
1: Zero.
0: Jay, you want to think about it?
3: Zero.
0: Okay, you get my point. Okay. Honestly, you look at what the Jets have done, you know, in terms of building this roster up and the options that they would have and who wants to come and join, you know, this Jets team. And you see what they've built, you know, and who they gave away, right? We all understand that. But David Bailey's coming in. That's who they drafted first overall for them, obviously. They add Tavondre Sweat. Harrison Phillips is there, and Will McDonald is actually stuck around, right? They get Demario Davis back, Jamie and Sherwood. They don't forget, they added Minkah Fitzpatrick as well. D'Angelo Pons, who they drafted, that kid from Indiana is really friggin' good. And then on the offensive side of things, again, Indiana keeps coming up again. You know, this team drafted Omar Cooper, who had that incredible catch against Penn State. They have added a bunch of young kids. If they can somehow get Geno Smith to perform like Geno, who used to not write back, and Frank Reich can coordinate the offense, and the defense can step it up and get some turnovers and picks. You never know. And then it brings up fourth down, because the defense is now in the hands of Aaron Glenn, because Woody Johnson basically said, hey, you're taking it over. We're paying you.
1: What am I paying you for?
0: You are taking over the defense, which leads to fourth down.
20: Fourth down.
0: How patient will Woody be? That's the big question. Because Aaron Glenn, if this defense does not do well, it's not like, well, the defensive coordinator, blah, blah, blah. No. It's now his team, his defense. He's going to be calling plays and being a head coach. Okay? And Muji has made some nice moves, and he's got three firsts next year. And if Woody's getting squirrely, like, I don't like the moves he made last year in the draft, and I don't like the moves that he made in the offseason, does he say, I've got a new coach and I got a new GM with three first-round picks and all these quarterbacks coming out of college? Or does he say, Muji, you're the guy to choose this, but Aaron, we need an offensive-minded head coach here? Or he's just patient, knowing Aaron Glenn is a Jet from the beginning of his career, and he is a guy that is trying to put a culture in that locker room, and we're going to let him do it. And all these losses that we're racking up are not on his plate and not on Muji's plate. It is just the way we have been conducting our business over and over and over again and let it build. Or will the Jets win enough games and Woody's going to just be kicking back with his white hat and his ownership suite and going, okay, we're building. It really all depends on all the other downs that I've mentioned. And that's my four downs with Rich, brought to you by SoFi. Get your money right. I don't know what there's not many scraps that I left on the table there.
1: That covers it.
0: Their schedule ain't easy either.
22: You still in?
0: What do you mean? What do you mean, am I still in?
3: Are you still in?
22: Jets fan, are you still in? I'm not trying to be funny.
0: No, I know you're not. I mean, obviously, growing up as a Jet fan, but there's only so much nard kicking you can take, man.
22: So you're telling me.
0: You know? And I'm a passionate Rams fan, as I've been told.
22: Well, I mean,
0: I'm allowed. By the way, I'm allowed. This guy's got 15 banners behind his head.
22: Which is what I'm saying. You take offense, and I'm getting crapped on all the time about the banners. I'm just asking you a question.
1: You can have some banners.
0: I haven't signed any papers. If that's what you're asking.
22: Well, that's kind of where I was leading.
0: I haven't signed them.
3: Nope. Jets, I hate this team.
1: Jets win total 5.5. It's fun.
0: I do like what the general manager's done. I like the way that they drafted.
1: Had a good draft.
0: And they are set. If there are quarterbacks galore next year,
1: yeah,
0: they have. Boy, have they set themselves up.
1: A lot of rip.
22: Well, they're going to have to tank for my nephew.
0: They have set themselves up. 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Jeremy Fowler got a lot of people talking with his lists that he's putting out there about top quarterbacks in all the positions. Coming up next, we'll talk with Jeremy.
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23: 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Halftime in Dallas and Spain leads France 1-0 in the first World Cup semifinal. A penalty kick goal buried into the right side netting by Mikel Oyarzabal in the 22nd minute is the difference. The spot kick was won by Lamine Yamal, who was kicked in the thigh by a French defender, Lucas Digne, in the box. It is the first goal conceded by France in the knockout rounds. Also the first time the French have trailed in this entire tournament. And to make matters worse, standout defender William Saliba had to be subbed off after the first half hour following an apparent non-contact injury. The Arsenal defender was replaced by Maxence Lacroix in the middle of that French back line. Spain have continued to grow into the game, threatening to double the lead as we head into halftime 1-0. The winner moves on to the World Cup final to play either England or Argentina. I'm Lucas Panzeca, Westwood One Sports.
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0: Jeremy Fowler here on the Rich Eisen Show. Let's get to your lists that you have been conducting since the beginning of this month for every position up until the quarterback spot that you released on Monday. That's got everyone really talking about your lists. Just before we jump into it, what's the pool of people, the number of people that you spoke to, and the general sense of their ability to share, Jeremy?
29: Yeah, Rich. So I end up talking to in total about 80 people in the league about this. At least 70 people submit ballots, which is, you know, I send them a pool of players at a position. Mm-hmm. I get back a top 10 and then I ask them about it. So I compile the results. I create a composite ranking for each position. The process really starts at the combine when you see people in hallways and hotel lobbies. And I at least start to like pick brains of opinions on players at that point. And then after the draft, I get to work on the results, the voting, all that. And I go by position. I always start with quarterback because that gets the most results. Because, you know, everybody's eager to kind of vote on that position because it's easy and it's fun to talk about. So, yeah, it's an exhaustive process, but it's a fun way to get us through July for sure.
0: Well, and it's also, you know, it mirrors the MVP conversation, not just because, you know, we all say in the NFL the MVP is the best quarterback award, right? And then the offensive player of the year is the best non-quarterback award. And I know that's one way to sort of parse it. But it mirrors the MVP conversation as to what merits best. And whether it's physical ability, mental ability, or results, you know, it is a result-oriented business. So why do you think Josh Allen wound up being one on your list, Jeremy?
29: Well, Rich, the criteria I try to keep pretty simple is who's the best right now. This is not a career achievement award. If you were picking players almost as if you were on a playground, who would be the top guy? And then I narrow the focus from there. Josh Allen is the top guy because I would say the fear factor is really thick. Like, if you're a defensive coordinator, he's the guy you don't want to play and game plan against more than really anybody else right now. And I would probably put Matthew Stafford and Joe Burrow right there as well. I mean, of course, Mahomes, but, you know, for his standards, he's kind of had subpar production for the last few years, which opened the door for Josh Allen to step through. The bugaboo on Allen was the turnovers. That's what held him back before. He has curbed that for the most part the last 2 years. Of course, he didn't in that Denver playoff game. He kind of resorted back to his old ways. But you live and die with his style of play for the most part because you're going to be living off it most games because he's going to be winning. And, you know, he didn't have the greatest supporting cast. You know, I had multiple coaches point out, like, hey, when you game plan for the Bills, you're not really game planning for the wide receivers all that much. James Cook's really good, but Josh Allen is 1, 2, 3, 4, 5 on the scouting report, and he still beats you. So it's a situation where, like, fear is currency in the NFL. Who do you fear most? And he's the most feared right now.
0: And then Mahomes is two. I know you say this is a right now thing, right? Right now he's rehabbing off of a knee injury coming off of an off year otherwise. So do people just say he's Mahomes and we're just – we can't get shaken off of that as to why you think he's two? Because obviously I understand why he's two, but I'm just giving the leeway here.
29: Yeah, the game can't quit Patrick Mahomes. He got the most first place votes, 41% of the first place votes in this, but he had more than usual voters who were taking him outside of the top 3 to 5. More votes that were like 7 out of in the top 10 or 9, which was unusual for him. And he still gets the benefit of the doubt. He still is incredible. He still makes plays that only a few in the world can make. And people gave him the benefit of the doubt in cases because of the supporting cast. They feel like he just didn't have a running game the last 2 years. That receiving trio of Xavier Worthy and Rashee Rice and Hollywood Brown didn't quite work out as consistently as they would have liked. Travis Kelce's getting older, so he kind of had to make it work all on his own at times and still showed flashes of greatness. But if you look at how hot he was in regular seasons in the past, plus the playoff and Super Bowl wins, and you compare it to the last 3 years, it just hasn't been as consistent. And some coaches feel like, you know, he still would try to take unnecessary chances we don't need, interceptions that are unnecessary. So it's really a combination of factors. And now we sit here not truly knowing whether he's going to play week one, although the Chiefs are leaning into it. He's made rapid progress on his rehab from the ACL and the PCL. So he's going to try to put himself in position to play preseason games, get cleared for contact, and get on the field as soon as possible. The Chiefs feel like he can do it. And with Kenneth Walker in the running game, they should be more balanced this year, which could actually accentuate his skill set a little bit more than the previous years.
0: Yeah, Kenneth Walker, who cracked the top 10 on the running backs list that you put out on ESPN.com. Jeremy Fowler here on the show. A quote from an AFC offensive coach, and this is fascinating as well when you're including Mahomes and Andy Reid in the mix here, and others, obviously, but quote, Matthew Stafford and Sean McVay is now the best quarterback coach duo in the league. Was that a general consensus that you also found, Jeremy, do you think?
29: I'm not sure if that exactly was a consensus, but it was mentioned multiple times. And it was mentioned to highlight how good Stafford's been, but also to kind of knock him a little bit. Like, if there's one knock on Stafford, it's that he's got really clean conditions right now. He's got this elite play caller in Sean McVay. He's got two number one receivers, so they're hard to double team. Devontae Adams was terrific last year. You know, they make the offensive line and everything else work. You have weapons. Like, the Rams are never worried about moving the ball for the most part. And Sean McVay, to his credit, went to that under center, more so work, three tight end sets, in part to protect Stafford, who had that back issue and has had some injuries. And then Stafford did the rest. But actually, I talked to several coaches that were like, it wasn't even close who was the best quarterback last year, not only just winning the MVP, but just playing the position, the mastery of it, the anticipation on the throws, just making these ridiculous throws all the time. That was all Stafford, and nobody else was a close second in that regard. So if he's 32 years old right now, he might be our number one quarterback. It's really an age thing. 38, but at one point I thought he was going to retire, maybe even over his contract. Now he's got all the guaranteed money. He's all set up. He's got the MVP. He's probably going to play another 2 to 3 years at least, it feels like right now.
0: Well, why wouldn't you, right? If McVay is your play caller and Puka Nacua and Devontae Adams are your main receiving targets and Kyren Williams and Blake Corum are your main running backs and the offensive line is handled and Myles Garrett shows up, and that might smoke Aaron Donald out of retirement, right?
29: Right. I mean, the Rams are leaning into that one, too. You know, as last I've gathered, he has not made a firm decision yet. the working out of the facility was interesting, but I'm told he's done that off and on for the last few years. That's not necessarily a new thing. He's kept a really tight relationship with the Rams organization since he retired. So it kind of feels like the door has always been open.
0: Mm-hmm.
29: So we'll see. He is not dispelling the rumors whatsoever. You know, I've talked to some teams who wonder, like, is he going to be a midseason sniper and come in week 10 or week 12? And I'm not so sure. I mean, Les Snead told me recently, the GM there, that Aaron Donald's a principled individual. If he's going to do it, he's got to be all the way in. He's got to know he's going to be his dominant self. So if he gets to that point, then I could see the trigger pulled and he's out there at some point, which would be ridiculous. I mean, when I was talking to people in the league for this top 10 series, I mean, I had multiple people bring up, like, hey, is this Aaron Donald thing really real? Like, is this going to be a thing where he's on the field mm-hmm. with Myles Garrett? So we talk about the fear factor being thick. It would definitely be so in L.A. with that equation.
0: No doubt about it. I mean, and what would be ridiculous, again, is somebody who's been retired for as long as he is, and he doesn't really have to change his workout or eating habits to get ready for the NFL.
29: Right.
0: You know, like he's been doing.
29: He's microwaved, ready to go.
0: Yeah, no doubt. No doubt. Joe Burrow was fourth on the list here. And his comments from just a few weeks ago during OTAs, talking about how he feels about this team offensively, similar to the way he felt going into his last year at LSU. And we all know he did have Ja'Marr Chase on that team. Also had Justin Jefferson, his name too. And how he feels the same way right now. What do you make of Burrow's comments back in June and the Bengals' reality for this upcoming season, Jeremy?
29: He's an honest guy. I think he's really just being honest. He likes the talent. You know, the offensive line, I think, is big. That's stabilized. It's not a star-studded offensive line, but they have been better. So you put that with the weapons that they have and the two number one receivers on the outside. Tight ends they like. Now they got to run the ball better. They didn't run the ball well last year, but even on offense, he can see that there's a comfort level. Like he can roll out the ball, get in the huddle, and he likes what he sees and who he's playing with. And then defensively, they still got to prove it. I think he's probably partly speaking it into existence. Hey, we're going to be better, right? We're going to be better. But they were so bad that I think even if they're average, middle of the road defensively, they're going to be a playoff team. And then Burrow on the offense can really do the rest in a lot of ways. So, you know, he's a quarterback that's got to do his part. He's got to be on the field. The availability has been the issue. That's really the reason he's number four. He would be higher if it wasn't for the injuries. And, you know, we were doing shows yesterday, and I was with Tim Hasselbeck, and he was adamant that Burrow did not belong at number four. He should be further down the list because of the availability. You just, at the quarterback position especially, you can't be out that much and be taken seriously in some regard. So he needs to put together a 17-game season. It's really a time that he's primed to do that.
0: Well, I mean, he's been unavailable, and obviously your availability is your best ability. We've heard that phrase so many times, Jeremy Fowler. But if we're talking about, well, injury-prone, he shouldn't be that high. Chris, I'll give you the floor on Justin Herbert because I can't give the pushback with it. Similarly, as you no doubt always like to do or can on Justin Herbert, I'll just give you the floor on that.
1: I mean, I've said so much.
0: No, but Jeremy might not have heard it, but go for it.
1: Like, I would like to know what he does better than Drake May to deserve to be higher. Let's just start at winning a playoff game, Jeremy. That's all I'm saying.
29: Yeah, no, that is fair. He's at an inflection point in his career, there's no doubt. Like, he's got a lot of goodwill in the league, I think in part because of what he did those first couple of years was just on fire. And the skill set's enormous. I think that's part of it. It's sort of intoxicating. You know, when you talk to these people and they're ranking these quarterbacks, like, man, if I would still take him if I'm picking a team. Mike McDaniel picked the Chargers in part because he was the best quarterback of all the OC jobs available. And the Chargers are banking on him, giving him some more layups, some easy plays to get easy first downs where he doesn't have to do everything. And look, the line was bad last year. It was really bad. Now, it's not all on him that they fell apart last year. It is somewhat on him. But I think if he doesn't get it done this year, show some sort of progress or maybe win a playoff game, that goodwill will start to fade. I do believe that. It's year seven. Feels like it's time. Now, some quarterbacks mature at different times. Matthew Stafford, we're looking at as a Super Bowl winner. He didn't win a lot in Detroit those early years either. Sometimes it takes time, but I'm still bullish on Justin Herbert, but he does have to show it. Drake May was better last year. There's no question. He was better in pretty much every metric. You know, he led the league in QBR, led the league in yards per attempt, led the league in completion percentage, second MVP. Like, I was surprised that Drake May was number 8 in this exercise. I thought he would be more like 5-7 because he's such a hot name too, and he's got the demeanor, and everybody likes him, and they loved him pre-draft, and everybody tried to trade for him, couldn't get him. New England's got their guy for the next 15 years, all that, you know. It wasn't great in the playoffs, though. They won, but he wasn't great. So I guess that's one bugaboo you could find, and people just want to see him do it again. I think it's a experience thing. 2 years in, they want to see a little more consistency. But, you know, Herbert, a lot of voters and a lot of coaches especially knocked him for football maturity. They feel like mastering the position, all the nuances that go with playing quarterback well, they feel like he's got a ways to go still, even 6 years in the league.
0: So then what's the knock on Jalen Hurts, the only MVP, Super Bowl MVP that didn't crack your top 10? Jeremy.
29: Yeah, that's a complicated one, Rich, I will say, you know, and he probably deserves to be higher. The league has a great deal of respect for Jalen Hurts and what he's done. He throws a beautiful deep ball. He is obviously well accomplished. He's obviously good in big games, and that's a big metric, right? Like, what is your quarterback going to do in the moments where you need to win in January, right? He's proven that on a Super Bowl stage. Intangibles, toughness, all those things. You know, it's – and people point that out, but they also point out that, look, when you're playing the quarterback position, you're dropping back, you got to be able to throw efficiently over the middle of the field, and you got to be able to make decisions quickly as a passer as to when to get rid of the ball. He has struggled with that, and it's a passing offense that has ranked in the bottom third of the league the last 2 years. The only other team with a top-type quarterback, a top-tier quarterback that's in that range is Baltimore. This year they were in the 20s, I believe. But the caveat there is you watch Lamar Jackson with two eyes, and you know the otherworldly things he can do. Well, Jalen's not that kind of athlete. And people question if his running ability has diminished a little bit. You know, if he's not going to be, maybe wasn't as explosive as a runner last year, or wasn't as willing of a runner, or wasn't called for him enough, whatever it is. But he needs to be more of a dual threat, and that wasn't shown as much last year. So they're just some questions. 17 is too high. I think he should be somewhere more in that 10 to 15 range, but that's kind of the way it shook out. He was not a factor at all in the voting of this exercise. He got, I think he was on 15% of the ballots. Wow. No vote higher than 9 or 10. So it's just one of those things where there's not a ton of buzz around Jalen Hurts league-wide right now.
0: Wow. That's disrespectful. Wow. I'll just be straight up. Or Jeremy, I'm going to be straight up. The stuff that we don't know about in that locker room that the rest of the league might know about that nobody reports on because everything's kept in-house or we don't know. That's it right there. I mean, that's all of it right there. Last one for you. I kept Lamar for the end here. He's fifth. That the relationship with him and what Declan Doyle, the new offensive coordinator there, is going to bring. Can you give a general sense of what you think that's going to be this year, Jeremy?
29: So Declan Doyle is, you know, from all that I've heard, really bright offensive mind, has good ideas, good communicator, all those things. You know, I think, I mean, it's a really cerebral, smart coaching staff between him and Jesse Minter. You know, I do believe they'll get the very best out of Lamar that they can. They have questions on the offense, though. Just even aside from Lamar, you know, center, they don't really have an established replacement for Tyler Linderbaum right now. They signed Danny Pinter in free agency, who's not a huge name. I think he can fill in, but I don't know if he's a long-term starter. Receiver, still questions. Do they go the retread route for like a Stephon Diggs? They've done that before. DeAndre Hopkins, Anquan Boldin, they've leaned into that before. Do they get some help there? But that's sort of a Band-Aid. So, you know, the offense has questions. How long can Derrick Henry do it? You know, so.
0: But I mean, just it's the whole idea, the whole idea though, has been the coordinator over the last few years with John Harbaugh, right? Even Todd Monken, who did get a head job somewhere else. And despite the MVP seasons for Lamar, there just always seems to be, I guess, in some ways for Ravens fans, something missing, or it's not nearly as exotic as it should be. I mean, the new OC comes from the Ben Johnson world. Is this what we should expect? Like a Ben Johnson way of doing things married to Lamar Jackson? Jeremy?
29: I could see it. I could see a little more under center. You know, Todd Monken came from the college background, some spread offense, air raid principles that you mix in with some under center work. You know, I could see Declan Doyle leaning more into that Ben Johnson tree where you need to be under center some with some play action to keep the defense honest, a steady running game. I could certainly see that. I'm going to be at their training camp in August, and I'm eager to see it in person to –

0: where it's like, will he, won't he, week to week. And the offense just didn't take off last year. And you had several options that weren't getting the ball a whole lot. So I think there was strain in the building. And as we saw at the end with John Harbaugh moving on, you know, there was something off last year. So I think new ideas, new head coaching influence, I think will be good for Lamar Jackson. And look, he might have a new contract by the time they start, which would be a nice wind in his sails too. So a lot of factors for a two-time MVP, nearly three-time MVP, who should be kind of back to his form this year, I would say.
1: Fifth on the list that Jeremy Fowler compiled, talking to league executive coaches and scouts. Thanks for the time, Jeremy. Appreciate it. We'll chat during training camp, brother. Thanks again.
0: Anytime, Rich. Thanks, man.
1: Right back at you. That's Jeremy Fowler of ESPN. We got to beat it because we spoke with him about a lot. We'll review that coming up.
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0: 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All right, so we're talking Joe Burrow, and the two of you guys start talking to each other, you know, because we've got a system where you can get in everyone's ears and just talk. And
1: right, of course. Yeah.
0: What were you guys talking about?
2: We were just discussing.
0: I had to interrupt myself talking to Jeremy Fowler, getting in both ears, saying, what's going on?
2: Hey, I thought you thought we were arguing about something.
0: I don't know what you're talking
2: about. No, we're not.
1: We're just talking about Joe Burrow.
2: Talking about Joe Burrow.
0: Really?
1: Yeah, we're just talking about Joe Burrow.
0: Can I guess what the conversation
1: is? Sure. I would love to.
0: You have a problem with his ranking because he's injured too much, and you're like, he's Joe Burrow.
1: It's not that simple. All right.
0: If it's more nuanced, we have time.
1: Okay. Well, I guess I'll just say it.
2: Yeah.
1: I think, and I'm guilty of this too, I don't put Joe on any of the pressure lists or things like that.
0: Why would you?
1: Well, I was thinking about it. You know when a player wins a major in golf,
0: right?
1: They get a 5-year exemption for all the other majors.
0: Right.
1: And I think this is the last year of Joe Burrow's exemption for taking the Bengals to the Super Bowl.
0: Interesting.
2: And I'm like, the goalpost we give quarterbacks is making it to the Super Bowl, obviously winning it, but getting there.
0: Right.
2: This guy got there.
0: Right.
2: Defense has traditionally been bad. Right. Offensive line not great. Yeah, he does get injured every now and then, but is it his fault or because the line isn't good? I just feel like he passes the eye test. And if you had one game to win and Joe Burrow was your quarterback, would you feel confident about winning that game?
0: Bingo, sir. Bingo. But just hit that. No, hold on a second.
1: It's not a one-game season.
0: You just hit the target. You just hit the target. First of all, why would you put him on any list about under pressure? The guy doesn't exude it at all, and it doesn't feel like it. It weighs on him if he feels it. I'm sure he's human; he will feel it.
1: I get it,
0: but he doesn't. So,
1: well, I'm saying I don't have him on any of those lists.
0: Great, all right.
1: But I'm saying,
0: all right,
1: Joe. It's been a while.
0: I understand, and it's a full season slog, and et cetera, and so on and so forth. And he hasn't been able to answer the bell. Your best ability is availability. I totally understand.
1: He's been dining out on that one Super Bowl for a few years.
0: I don't know about dining out. The guy is outstanding, and if you want to win a football game, and you have to choose somebody, and I know it's just it's not a one game season, but sometimes it comes down to that. Who do you want? I would absolutely put him on a list if I wind up with him or if I choose him, I'm very happy.
1: I'm not saying I wouldn't.
0: Okay. That's why he's fourth on the list, because he is that freaking good. And when he came into the league, it's just like, I just remember when he comes in the league, it's like, you're going to draft him over Tua? Oh, yeah, you are. And then, oh, gosh, everybody's comparing him to Tom Brady. Oh, yeah, you could see it, but the results.
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7: 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The Dallas Wings are soaring up the WNBA standings thanks to their five-game winning streak. Dallas was tied for the worst record in the league last year, but at the midway point of this season, it sits in fourth place after its 96-91 victory over the Chicago Sky Sunday night. While newcomers like rookie AZ Fudd and veteran Jessica Shepherd have been a huge part of the turnaround, the Wings are headlined by the play of superstar Paige Beckers. The second-year guard leads the upstart team in points and assists.
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0: Thank goodness I have this job, because I sure can't play golf.
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19: 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Earlier on the show, Apple TV lead MLS analyst Taylor Twellman, ESPN senior NFL writer Jeremy Fowler. Coming up, 10-year NFL head coach Jason Garrett. And now, it's Rich Eisen.
0: Hour number three of the Rich Eisen Show is on the air. We've got ourselves a fun show already in the books. First 2 hours, Taylor Twellman talking World Cup. We're less than an hour away from France and Spain performing for the entire globe for the right to make the World Cup final on Sunday in the New York, New Jersey stadium. They're in the Dallas Stadium today. Or, do they call it the Arlington Stadium? What do we call it?
2: Is it
0: Dallas?
2: Arlington.
0: They're going to just call it Dallas. What are the
2: French? Just call it Jerry's House.
0: From Arlington?
2: Yeah, Jerry's. They call it Jerry's House.
0: Oh, the Jerry. Well, they got the curtain up, I'm sure. Mm-hmm. Jerry's did. Like, put up the curtain for the Spaniards and the French, yeah. But for the Cowboys and the, you know, and
2: for Thanksgiving. Dak, just leave the curtain.
0: Yeah, let them just stare into the sun. What do we care?
2: Blind.
0: At any rate, that's going down right now. And hour two, Jeremy Fowler joined us to talk about the list he's compiled from executives and coaches and scouts about the best quarterbacks in the league. 844-204-RICH is the number to dial to have a conversation. We've got a good old-fashioned Chris Brockman news update.
1: Yeah, buddy. Hey.
2: Cult.
0: Joining us right now in advance of the launch of his new leadership podcast series, Coach to Coach, which will debut with episodes dropping on Wednesday with the Super Bowl champion and Hall of Fame head coach Tony Dungy, and then one of our favorites, episode two, Corey Close of UCLA basketball. Ladies and gentlemen, Jason Garrett on the program. How are you, Jason? Good to see you.
11: I'm doing great, Rich. How you doing?
0: Well, I'm doing great. And just so you understand, you know, I love you. So we're applauding because we do that for all guests. It's not just, you know, just us clapping, you know, with you, Jason. You know what I mean?
11: I appreciate that nonetheless.
0: Were you aware of that whole clapping thing while you were coaching and people talking about always seeing you clapping on the sideline, Jason? Were you aware of that?
11: Yeah, somebody made me aware of that. Yeah.
0: Okay. Is that just part of your DNA? Has that always been part of what you're always used to do on the sideline there, Jason?
11: Well, you know, enthusiasm is the oxygen of the soul, and I think that's an important part of coaching. Some of the best coaches I've ever been around, we used to always do an imitation of Jimmy Johnson clapping.
0: So you got it. So Jimmy was a clapper too?
11: I didn't know. Yeah, he used to have this great clapper. He'd clap way out in front of his hands like this, but you know. I think that's a big part of playing. You know, we're doing this leadership podcast, yep. And one of the things we talk about a lot is the energy of the leader pervades the group. So, you know, if you're positive with players when good things happen and when you're positive with them, you know, when bad things happen, to help them get through it, you know, I think those are good things to allow them to play well.
0: Is there a through line? Because, again, future episodes with Andy Reid, Sean Payton, Dan Campbell, Joe Madden of the Cubs, Joe Girardi as well, just to name a handful of them. A through line. Was there a general sense that you picked up, a consensus about coaching, managing, Jason, at all?
11: Oh, I think there are so many things that I've learned from this experience. And, you know, the big takeaway for me is how generous these guys are. They're obviously the best at what they do. So many of them have won Super Bowls or World Series, won championships. And, you know, at the core of them, they're just coaches. They want to help players get better. They want to build teams that they're all proud to be a part of. And for me, that's what I always thought about when I was coaching. So they were really fun conversations to have. I think the big takeaway for me is each of these guys is their own person, each of these men and women. And they were influenced by so many people coming up, you know, great coaches, great players, great teams that they've been around, but at the end of it, they bring who they are to the table, and there's an authenticity to them, and you know, there's a humility to them. We talk a lot about some of the challenging times they had and what they learned from those experiences, and they share those stories. And you know, one of the things that I've learned in TV is that people just don't want to hear platitudes. As the great Fred Gadelli said, enough of the platitudes. So, you know, people want stories and they want points to the story. And when I coached, I used to always tell our players stories. And then, you know, hopefully they remember them. And then, okay, why am I telling you this? And that's a big part of what these shows have been, is these coaches taking us through different experiences they've had, different influences they've had, and sharing those things with us. And then, hey, what did I learn from that? What was the lesson learned from that experience, good, bad, or indifferent? So, you know, we do these. They're about an hour long. And I tell every one of them, I could go for 3, 4, 5 hours with them because I learned so much.
0: Yeah, a coach2coachpodcast.com to check out. Again, Coach to Coach or wherever you get your podcast. Jason Garrett here on the Rich Eisen Show. You just said seconds ago that you used to tell stories to players to try and, you know, I guess coach them up or give them perspective. What story did you tell Dak Prescott in 2016 when suddenly he was thrust to the fore of everything for your team, Jason?
11: Well, you know, I probably learned as much from him that he learned from us. And I'll tell you that story. You know, he came in, we drafted him in the fourth round. And my thought when we drafted him was, hey, this guy can be the next quarterback of the Cowboys. There's no doubt in my mind about that. But my biggest concern was the initial transition because he had been a gun quarterback, a lot of quarterback runs at Mississippi State. He showed us all the things that you wanted, both as a player and as a person. But I felt like there was going to be some time for him to transition into what we're doing because we were under center as well as in the gun. And we did some different things that he hadn't done in school. And then, you know, Kellen Moore gets hurt, then Tony Romo gets hurt. He gets thrust into it. And we lose the first game, and then we win 11 in a row. And, you know, probably 8 weeks into that stretch, I remember asking him, I said, Dak, how are you doing this? How are you getting these guys to play for you? Because the guys on our team absolutely loved playing for him. And it was obvious that they were playing for him. And I said, I never see you make any speech or anything like that. You're never like hollering at guys or whatever things that you anticipate leaders to do. And he said, no, coach, I can't do that. You know, the biggest thing I've tried to do is develop relationships with the guys. And it's easier on the offensive side of the ball, more difficult on the defensive side of the ball, but he would play chess with some of the defensive guys. And I can remember at least a few times we'd be in a staff meeting on the second floor of the building, and there'd be some racket coming from the locker room 3 or 4 hours after practice. And I'd go down there like, what the hell's going on in here? Mm-hmm. And there were 15, 20 guys in the locker room playing hamper basketball with this giant tennis ball. You bounce it, and then it lands into the hamper. And Prescott was the guy kind of engineering the whole thing. And, you know, his big thing was I have to develop relationships with these guys. I have to take time with them. And once you develop that relationship, that's when they want to play for you. And to me, that was a great lesson that I learned from a rookie quarterback.
0: No kidding. That's a great story, Jason. That's for sure. And not to bring up any bad memories, but I've always been curious, what did the officials tell you on the sideline after Dez Bryant caught it but then didn't in that playoff game prior to Dak's time? Obviously, Romo threw that one, and your decision to go for it and the whole thing, Jason.
11: Yeah, it was really interesting to me. Dean Blandino obviously was the guy back in the booth at the time, and Gene Steratore was the game official. And as you remember, it was called a catch on the field. And, you know, there was always a question of, okay, how long does someone have to possess the ball in order for it to be a catch? And if I heard the official say it once, I literally heard him say it 1,000 times. You know, it was time enough to make a football move. Time enough to make a football move. And then they'd be very clear with you. They say they don't even have to make a football move. They just need time enough to make a football move. And so that was ringing in my head as I saw Dez Bryant catch this ball on about the 6-yard line in the air and switch the ball. That's right. And get 1, 2, 3 down, take the ball here, lunge and extend it to the goal line. And then the ball comes out. And I reminded them of that. I said, time enough to make a football move. The guy made 8 of them on his way down. It was one of the greatest catches and one of the big moments that I've ever been around. And it was such a great play. And again, it was called a catch on the field. And for them to come back and overturn it, you know, clear and obvious, I think was the standard at the time. And for them to say it was clear and obvious that this was not a catch, and to proactively overturn it, it was hard for me to understand. So I was trying to make all these points to Gene about time enough to make a football move. Look at all the moves he made, all of that. It was called a catch on the field. There's no clear and obvious to overturn this. And sure enough, they did. And, you know, I think it came from the precedent of the Calvin Johnson play.
3: That's right.
11: And they had boxed themselves into a corner about going to the ground and all of that. But he literally had it for like 5.5 yards and did 8 different things with the football before he hit the ground. And then, as you remember, you know, they tried to justify the decision for at least 3 or 4 years afterwards. And the whole definition of a catch just became a real mess until they finally reestablished what the rule was. Officials to this day deny that it was a catch, but I'll go to my grave saying it. And the one big regret that I have about that whole situation was after the game, I was asked the question. And, you know, we always talked about no excuses, no explanations, and you just take full responsibility. And I said, hey, you know, that was one play in a game. We had 56 minutes before and 4 minutes after, and we didn't get the job done. And my regret, I don't regret saying that and sharing that, but my regret was not recognizing the throw that Tony Romo made and the catch that Dez Bryant made, because I thought those plays were it was one for the ages. It was reminiscent of Bradshaw to Lynn Swann over Mark Washington. It was that kind of a catch. Mm-hmm. And I didn't fully recognize that and let the world know how I felt about the play they made.
3: Did Jerry make a bunch of calls to the league office in the aftermath? Anything like that?
11: Oh, I have no idea. Once it's over, it's over. I mean,
3: although my Dallas Cowboy friend and fan and colleague in the corner has been shaking his head this entire time.
2: I'm having PTSD now about that.
3: I don't know.
11: I'm hoping you agree with what I'm saying.
2: Every single word, Coach. Every single word. Dez caught it. And if I live 1,000 years, for 1,000 years, I'm going to go to my grave and say the ball was caught. And it could have changed everything for the Cowboys. You know, it just stinks.
11: It was a remarkable play that he made. And Tony made a great throw. Like you said, it was a fourth down, and he saw the one-on-one outside and, you know, gave that guy an opportunity. And nobody goes and gets the ball like Dez Bryant. So, it's a shame.
2: He outgrown manned another grown man.
3: Well, I mean, I think it is fitting, Jason, though, that you mentioned Calvin Johnson here. And listen, I know we're talking first ballot Hall of Famer, the whole nine yards with him. But I just think that the league did not account in the catch rule for somebody so physically talented that you could gain an amount of yards for a first down, 10 yards, in the process of grabbing it and then going to the goal line. Like he was such a physical freak, and there are now so many others in the league right now who can do something like that, that I just don't know if the league accounted for that sort of special ability making a play like Dez had in the catch rule interpretation.
11: Yeah, no doubt. And just go back and look at it. Look at it in full speed. Look at it in slow motion. However you look at it, it's like, damn, what a play that he made.
3: Right.
11: And, you know, he was that kind of an athlete, like you said. And not only was he so gifted physically, he was an instinctive football player. And I think what he did, changing the ball and doing all the different things he did on that play, it showed his greatness. And unfortunately, the ball wobbled at the end. But the other part of this thing, and I mentioned it earlier, that is still hard for me to understand is just the idea that it was called a catch on the field. And for them to be so aggressive in overturning it, it certainly wasn't clear and obvious, and it's not clear and obvious to this day.
3: Well, I guess, you know, you and Charles Woodson will have something in common in the fact that you'll never be shaken from your belief about a play. Like Charles will always say that was a fumble on the sack of Tom Brady. You know, the tuck rule and Dez caught it are just part of, you know, NFL lexicons. And I appreciate you being so open to talk about it here.
11: Yeah.
3: What do you make of
11: I agree with Charles, by the way, Rich.
3: Yeah, sure. Yeah. Listen, you know, and Patriots fans would push back. That's why they call that the snow game, not the tuck rule game, like the rest of everybody else on planet Earth. There's my Patriot fan on camera. All right. What do you make of the Cowboys this year? Because I really like the changes they've made on defense. And the offense comes back intact, and Dak appears to have a chip. And I do like, you know, listen, when Brian Schottenheimer took over, everybody kind of thought, Jerry has a guy that he can steamroll and push around a little bit, and he's proven he's his own man. I kind of really like what's going on in Dallas, Jason. That's not to influence the jury here, but what do you think going into this season?
11: Oh, I think there's so many positive things about it. You know, I think last year was challenging for them for a lot of different reasons. You know, the cloud of Micah Parsons hanging over that team for so long, I don't think gave them a chance to have the defense that they wanted. And, you know, I still think it's a real discussion as to whether or not they should have let that guy out of the building. You know, and for so many years, we talked about, okay, how do you build a championship team? You got to get the quarterback first. But then what you talk about next is the elite pass rusher. And how do you get that guy? How do you get the guy that affects the quarterback? And when you have one in the building who's so disruptive like Michael was, it's hard for me to think that your team's getting better by letting him go. But, you know, they certainly got some things for him, the two first-round picks and Kenny Clark, and they're building around that. And I think they've made a lot of good decisions on defense to solidify Quinnen Williams, you know, Kenny Clark, the draft this year. I mean, I think they've solidified the defense more than it's been in the last few years. I do think you have to objectively analyze what happened last year. You know, they won 7 out of 17 games, and many of those wins came against teams that weren't very good. You know, they beat the Commanders a couple times. They beat the Giants, the Jets, the Raiders. They beat the Chiefs in a down year. The one signature win was Philadelphia, so that was a good win for them. But they lost to Arizona. They lost a number of games, I think 5 or 6 by double digits. So for me, it starts with competing the right way. That's a mantra they have around there right now, and I think they have to live that out. And I know the guy at the quarterback position will live that out because, like we talked earlier, he's a special, special guy. But I do think they've made some decisions to solidify the defense. I think they'll be better on that side of the ball, and hopefully the offense continues. You know, there's a lot of firepower over there, not only at the skill position, but they have 3 first-round picks on that offensive line, an elite quarterback, a runner who's revitalized his career, and the receivers outside are excellent. So important for them to get off to a good start and get going, and then hopefully play the way that they want to play. You know, compete every day. They got to compete on Sundays for 3 hours. I think that's going to be the biggest thing I'm looking for.
3: And what is last thing for you again, Jason Garrett? And I'd love to chat with you in August as well, prior to the season and prior to you going on Football Night in America on NBC. Is Sean McVay's challenge? Listen, what Nick Saban calls rat poison and things like what I would do, and now you're part of the media would say. 17-0 is what people are already talking about with Myles Garrett now on this team that returns everyone from an NFC championship game season short of the Super Bowl that they could have made. And Aaron Donald could be in the ether too, Jason. What is Sean McVay's challenge, do you think?
11: Well, I worked for Nick Saban for 2 years, and I heard a lot of those rat poison speeches.
3: nice.
11: Yeah. You know, I think Sean's challenge is probably similar to challenges that we had in the 90s, you know, with the Cowboys Super Bowl team. There's a lot of noise around the team. And you know, typically when people talk about noise, it's negative. But you know, that positive noise is a challenge as well. And when you've won a Super Bowl or won a couple of them, there's all of that stuff that you have to contend with. But you know, I would go back to just the program that Sean has built out there. Obviously a fantastic coach and a fantastic leader. And I think he understands and has his team understanding the importance of what Nick Saban would call process. You know, get the right people together and do things the right way each and every day and focus on that, and the results will come. And so I think lock in on that, double down on that. I do think the guys he has on his team are the right kind of guys who will do anything they can to win. And when they're focused on that rather than individual accolades, I think you have a chance. And it's certainly a talented team. He's a fantastic coach. It's an amazing program. I think the biggest thing you do is you focus on yourself. I'm going to give you all the coach speak, but this is what you got to do. Focus on yourself and focus on each day And there's going to be a lot of noise over the course of 5 or 6 months and 17 games. When they win, it won't be they won by enough. And when they lose, the sky will be falling. But you just fight through all that stuff. You eliminate that noise. You focus on yourselves and what you need to do each day. And I think Sean has built a program based on those things. No doubt they'll continue to do it.
3: Well, I look forward to seeing Nick Saban on your pod, Jason.
11: Yeah.
3: You know,
11: we'll get that done.
3: There you go.
11: Coach Saban. It might be a special 2-hour pod.
3: There you go. There you go. Coach to Coach Podcast. Get it where you get your podcast. Go to coach2coachpodcast.com. Jason, a delight. Thanks for having the time and taking the time to be here. Appreciate it.
11: Yeah, always enjoyed being with you, Rich. Keep it up, man.
3: Right back at you. That's Jason Garrett right here. Check him out on the NBC as well.
2: Dez caught it.
3: Hey, man.
2: Always and forever.
3: Isn't it amazing?
1: I just watched that play like 20 times.
3: Landino in New York and Sterator on the field, and they're both rules analysts right now Fox and CBS, respectively. And I just remember watching it. I'm like, okay, he's going to go for it here. And oh my God, they're going to really go for it.
1: Fourth and two.
3: And two, right. And the cojones to roll those dice.
1: Amazing throw by Tony. Throw. Yeah.
3: And Dez caught it. Like, I just remember.
1: Yeah, he caught it.
3: We were on the, this is 2015, so we were on the air here. This show existed.
1: Yeah.
3: And I remember saying, we just don't see receivers who can catch the ball at the 10. Take three steps and reach
1: stretch
3: for the end zone.
1: Yeah.
3: And that's considered the process.
1: Right.
3: Like that's not a process.
1: Right.
3: That's, as he said, made 8 football moves. Reminds me of the line when you said here that it was holding on the Giants that Eli Manning threw the ball for the helmet catch. And his response was like,
1: they didn't block
3: holding. Anybody. They didn't block anybody. And he's like, he's like, process. He had 8 football moves. And he kind of did, you know.
1: Oh, go watch the play. I mean, I can post it on
2: our
1: Twitter.
2: I've watched it more than I've watched anything in my life.
1: I just watched it a dozen times. It's unbelievable. The athleticism, first off, unbelievable throw by Tony.
2: Yeah,
1: the athleticism by Dez to go up there, jump over the defender, come down with it.
2: Holding the ball.
1: Then stretch out for the goal line. He was at like the
3: foot. That's when it came.
1: He was at like the foot line. And it popped out, but then it falls in his lap while he's in the end zone. It was unbelievable.
2: Like I said, he outgrown manned another grown man.
1: Yeah.
3: You know,
1: Bryant was a beast.
3: And that started a years-long process to get the language right.
2: Yeah.
3: That, again,
2: it didn't do anything for us.
3: The whole idea of, like, if there's 100 people in a bar and 100 people think it's a catch, it should be a catch.
2: Yeah. Much like Family Feud.
1: What a sliding door moment, too, for the
2: kids. You know what I most remember about that day is my goddaughter was about 5 months old, and I was holding her, and she had just gone to sleep on my shoulder.
1: Oh, as the play happened?
2: And I couldn't – I stood there, like, holding. I didn't want to wake her up because she had just gone to sleep.
3: Oh, my goodness.
2: And I stood there, like, I will never, ever, ever forget that.
1: I'm pretty sure I watched that at a bar with Del Tufo.
3: My goodness. Thank goodness you didn't drop it.
2: Oh, I could definitely not. Definitely not.
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4: Westwood One Sports presents this World Soccer Update. We have a final in Dallas as Spain moves on to its second ever appearance in a World Cup final, defeating France 2-0 in the semifinal. The scoring started with a penalty kick won by Lamine Yamal and scored by Mikel Oyarzabal in the 22nd minute, marking the first time France had trailed in the entire tournament. Spain took that lead into halftime and came out in control. In the second half, a long possession sequence from back to front led to Spain's second. In the 58th minute, Pedro Porro combined with Dani Olmo, getting a one-on-one opportunity that Porro slotted right past goalkeeper Mike Maignan. France went most of the game without star defender William Saliba, who came off with a non-contact injury 30 minutes in, and now France's dream for a third World Cup title comes to an end. Spain advances to the final on Sunday. They await the winner between England and Argentina. I'm Lucas Panzico, Westwood One Sports.
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0: 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Let's go. Ross in New Jersey has been hanging on for quite a while. What's up, Ross? How are you?
1: What's going on, Rich? Going on, fellas?
2: What up, man?
0: What's up, Ross Tucker? Is
1: that who it is? We're going to see if I could do a win-loss game real quick.
3: Okay, it's been a while.
0: For the Giants?
2: It's been a while.
0: The G-Men?
1: Minnesota Vikings.
0: Hold on a second. Because it sounds like you're from New Jersey. You don't sound like you're from Minnesota.
2: It sounds like you're from Jersey.
1: I'm from New Jersey. Remember I called up last time, Route 4, River Edge. We talked about Bergen County.
0: Okay, got you now. Okay, so how does somebody from Bergen County, New Jersey, root for the Minnesota Vikings? What the heck?
1: So I didn't want to go, well, actually, growing up mid-2010s, I mean, you had the whole OBJ was kind of, you know, the off-the-field issues, all the one-handed catch was kind of, you know, the drama off the field, the Jets. Rich, you don't need me to tell you, I feel like I kind of dodged a bullet there. And I didn't want to, you know, you got to remember, it's kind of funny now, 10 years later, it's like we're partying like it's 2015. Patriots, Seahawks, and the Broncos were the gold standard.
0: Okay.
1: That's not how, you know, how things change. They stay the same 10 years later. They kind of feel like the top three at the moment. Throw the Rams in there, too. But I didn't want to be towards the bottom either, so I said, let me throw a dart at the map. Let me pick a quote-unquote mediocre team. And, Rich, I picked a team that feels like goes either 14-3 or 8-8 every single year.
0: Okay.
1: The only team that wins 14 games and loses a wild card game. But
0: okay, and then to bring it all full circle, they gave up Sam Darnold, and then he wins the Super Bowl, just like the Jets. Listen, Ross in New Jersey wants to play the win-loss game for the Minnesota Vikings. Let's go. Let's put it up there. Here we go. What happens when the Packers pay a visit week one?
1: I think we always play Green Bay good at home. I give us a dub to start the year.
0: All right, now you're at Chicago week two.
1: I think that's a loss.
0: Week three at Tampa.
1: Starting off the season 1-2.
0: Home for the Dolphins.
1: I think we get back into gear, back to 2-2.
0: At the Saints.
1: It's another win.
0: We got a win streak. Home for the Colts.
1: I think this is a game you called. I don't think it's going to be another 30-point comeback, but I think we take care of Indy as well.
0: No, I didn't call that. I was waiting to call Browns and the Ravens that had no touchdowns in it. So there we have it. But who's counting? You're 4-2 now at the Lions.
1: I mean, if Max Brosberg could do it last year with the Lions playoff hopes on the line, I think Kyler could do it this year, too, 5-2.
0: 5-2, home for the Bills on a Monday night.
1: I think we take that one as well.
0: Oh, good Lord. Okay, we're 6-2 at the Packers.
1: I think we split with Green Bay. I think that's a loss.
0: 6-3. Now you're in Mexico City against the Niners.
1: Oh, man. I think it's going to be a two-minute drill. I think San Francisco takes it.
0: All right. 6-4 now. Home for the Falcons.
1: That's a W.
0: 7-4. Home for the Panthers.
1: Back-to-back Ws.
0: 8-4. Short week visit to New England.
1: I think this is another one-score game. I think we fumble it late. I think New England takes it.
0: Okay. So now that's 1, 2, 3, 4, 5, 6, 7, 8, and 5. Home for the Lions.
1: We sweep the soon-to-be last-place Detroit Lions in the NFC.
0: Wow, look at you. Wow. 9-5, home for the Commanders.
1: I think we beat Washington.
0: 10-5 at the Jets.
1: An uncomfortably close W at MetLife.
0: Will you be there, freezing your butt off?
1: Hopefully.
0: Okay, and then at the home for the Bears.
1: What's it, 10-5?
0: That's what it looks like I'm going into this game.
1: Negative W.
0: 11-5 with a four-game win streak to finish up. Ross in New Jersey.
2: Ross. Hey,
0: thank you very much, Ross.
1: Thank you, man. Appreciate it.
0: You got it. There he goes.
2: Peace.
0: 11-5 for the Vikings is a very rosy outlook, I would
2: indeed
0: say. And the Lions in last place, I'll give you a little pushback.
2: Just a little. Last-place schedule, right?
0: There's some NFC North from northern Jersey. That's the only way we can Venn diagram it. Bergen County and the great Upper Midwest don't have much in common.
2: Vikings win total 8.5.
0: Thank you, sir. All right. We haven't done this in a while. Let's get a news update from Chris Brockman. Hit it.
4: And now, with a report of the day's news from the world of sports and entertainment, someone who is not a journalist or newsman by any definition of the word whatsoever, It's Chris Brockman.
0: All right, very good. Nice. Hey. I always love that NBC News emeritus. Tom Brokaw is the one who delivers your update intro. What do you got over there,
2: Chris? All right, just a few things, guys. MLB All-Star Game tonight in Philadelphia. You know who your starting pitchers are? Do you remember?
0: I do know.
2: Christopher Sanchez for the home Philadelphia Phillies gets the bump for the NL. And Dylan Cease.
0: Dylan Cease.
2: Is on the mound for the American League.
0: All right.
2: Who do you got tonight?
0: Really? Who do I have tonight?
2: Well, I mean, yeah, it doesn't count, quote unquote.
0: Who the hell knows? I have no idea. Who do I have?
2: Under 8.5 runs. That's all you need to know.
0: Okay, thank you for that, Chris. I'll take the over. I'll take the over.
2: Really?
0: Yeah, just a zig. Because you think, what, everyone's going to come out and throw 90 million miles an hour, one inning apiece, and nobody can touch the baseball, right? Usually that's what happens.
2: In the last 20 All-Star games, under is 14-6.
0: I think it's great that baseball's gotten back to letting the players wear their actual uniform.
2: Yes, I like that.
0: Instead of these All-Star uniforms that they're trying to get me as a dad to dig into my wallet to buy for my kids. That ain't happening. That's my opinion on tonight's All-Star.
2: Billy's a cool ballpark, too, if you've never been.
0: Okay, very good.
2: Does
0: Sarah feel the same way?
2: She's not been to Philadelphia.
0: Really?
2: She does not care for the Phillies.
0: I know that.
2: Or anything that has to do with them.
0: Did you see Sarah Tiana's post after last night's home run derby? She said that she loved the drama, loved the action, and loved a Philly losing. It's the Braves fan in that house.
2: Did you see how quickly everyone left last night?
3: Yeah, like at
2: after
3: point,
2: the last home run.
3: The last home run happened in like 5 minutes later. That place
2: boom,
3: was empty.
0: They wanted to go watch more Netflix. What else?
2: Or
0: chill.
2: Pretty fun. Hey. All right, so we got Olympics coming up in a couple years here in L.A., and baseball is back. Baseball is back. Okay. And so the owners and the Players Association are working on trying to get how they're going to figure out to get MLB players in the Olympics this year, just like hockey has done. You know, NHL players now back in the Olympics for the Winter Games. We saw what happened. USA, Canada, epic. And they're trying to figure out how it's going to go to get Major League players back in the Olympics.
0: Yeah.
2: They're going to take
0: How's it going to go?
2: Well,
0: what are we going to do?
2: It's
0: here?
2: Not going well so far, but they are working on it. Well, they're talking about accommodations. How much time are they going to take off? What type of break in the middle of the season are they going to do? So they're still working that out. But we've got 2 years, and both sides are kind of hopeful they're going to come to a fix so we can see.
0: What's the fix? Honestly, what's the fix? We're going to play the World Series in November. We're going to start the season in February, March. Because you're going to have to figure, like, you're going to need just take a look at the World Baseball Classic. How long does that take? 2.5 weeks?
2: Yeah, but they play it in spring training.
0: I'm just using the sense of a tournament, an actual tournament that involves multiple countries. You know what I'm saying? I mean, the Olympics, that you got to train. What, are you going to just show up out of nowhere? I mean, I guess you can use the first half of the season to train. I don't know what the fix is.
2: I mean, guys are.
0: Let me ask you this question.
2: In shape.
0: Let me ask you this question. Let's just say the Red Sox are relevant in 2028.
2: I mean, we're relevant in 2026.
0: Okay.
2: So sure.
0: Let's just say that you return to relevance.
2: Okay, thank you.
0: And let's just say the Mets still play baseball in 2028. Okay. You want Roman Anthony off your team for a month? Do I want Aaron Judge gone for a month? You want Juan Soto gone for a month?
3: What's it matter?
0: That's true. Honestly.
2: Well, I think they're deciding whether they're going to take a league-wide pause for the games.
0: Part. We're going to stop baseball for a month.
3: It's long enough as it is. They can afford to lose.
2: The Olympics is only a 2 week of, worldwide event.
0: So I guess what? You could tell the Olympics wrap it up
2: in 10 days. Let's take a 10-day little box.
0: Oh, sure.
2: And then suddenly, with the All-Star break and then
0: you don't have Roman Anthony for October because something happened against, Paraguay.
2: We haven't had much of him.
0: Okay.
3: So. Yeah, but you're going to take
0: I'm
3: that chance.
0: Out, like, I don't know what the answer is, man.
2: Do you want to see Major League players in the Olympics?
0: Of course. Should
2: baseball even be an Olympic sport?
0: Baseball, of course baseball should be an Olympic sport.
2: Hasn't been for quite some time.
0: I understand that. In the same way, again, that, you know, Roger Goodell appeared on Women's Sports Now right around last month. And Susie asked him, by the way, Susie and Sarah, how about our wives? I get to say that now.
2: Hey.
0: Our wives interviewing Roger Goodell
2: on
0: Women's Sports Now, which is so cool.
3: Yeah, that was
0: our better halves. And Susie asked the question of Roger, like, do you expect to see NFL players in flag football?
2: Yeah,
0: he said absolutely. And we saw what happened in the FanDuel event. Fanatics event. Mr. Rubin.
2: I don't know.
0: You know, we saw what happened.
2: Just got smoked.
0: But why would Roger Goodell not want to have the Olympic stage filled with stars of the National Football League?
2: Of course.
0: Why wouldn't the Players Association want it also? Of course.
2: Oh, the Players Association do not want that.
0: They should.
2: But why? Why does it benefit them?
0: Because it benefits the players to be out there with an Olympic in an Olympic setting. Of course it should.
2: Someone pops a knee or an Achilles.
0: Listen,
2: and
0: obviously we're using the worst possible scenario here. But baseball, why would they want to have, we just saw the World Baseball Classic and we don't see the best stars, right? Or the biggest names.
2: A lot of the big names took it off.
0: So that would be different for the Olympics, I would think. Yeah, so they have to. You should want to figure.
2: So how are we going to figure out who's playing? Are there going to be a tryout
0: Great
2: situation?
0: Questions.
2: Are we going to vote?
0: You said there's 2 years to find out.
2: The
0: biggest problem is what do you do with the season? At least with the NFL, it's like, all right, so somebody shows up late for training camp.
2: A 10-day pause isn't that big of a deal,
3: especially not in baseball when it's 13 months long. The season.
0: I would like to see it. Let's put it that way. What else you got?
2: I think it'll be cool. Summer League is going on in the NBA, and the action has been great. A lot of the rookies are really balling out.
3: Really into it this year.
2: But some of the biggest action, guys, took place off the court. Well, near a court. Tyler Hero and Bam Adebayo, have you guys heard about this? What happened? So last Friday.
0: Adebayo put the Bam on Tyler.
2: Oh, look at you. Where'd
3: Jack
2: you
3: know? Del Rio said like they had a dust-up.
2: There was a little dust-up in Vegas.
0: Uh-huh.
3: That's just
2: so, Tyler Hero gets traded to Milwaukee, part of the giant Giannis trade. He says some things on a podcast about maybe he didn't, him and Bam weren't great teammates, or Bam didn't justify his $60 million contract, whatever. Well, Bam took issue with that. Saw him at one of the practice courts and went over. They took issue, had some words, came to blows.
3: That's what you call on-site, Brockman. That's on-site.
2: That happened. It feels like it happened kind of immediately.
0: So what now?
2: And now Tyler Hero, guys, he just wants to move on.
0: What do you mean?
2: That's what he says. That was his direct quote.
0: Yeah.
2: Honestly, I'm just trying to move past it all, Hero told ESPN. I'm focused on Milwaukee and building something special. They obviously traded a great player in their history. I want to come in and help continue what they've been doing.
0: I don't have much in common with Tyler Hero, I would imagine. Okay? I'll just say that.
2: Okay.
0: But I will just say this. If anybody ever hits me based on something
2: after
0: that I've
2: said. After you talk
0: said,
2: smack about okay, them, yeah.
0: I'd want to move on, too.
2: Yeah. That makes sense.
0: Like, let's move on. You know what I mean? Like, I'm done with that being clocked in the face thing.
3: Yeah.
2: Yeah.
3: Brock Lesnar said
0: I would just assume that's the way I would feel.
3: Brock Lesnar said that on Rod Obafemi last week. Caught Bleak, get hit, and then.
0: Yeah.
3: He kicked them in the ding-ding.
0: Moving on. Sort of like, Brian Gumbel on Real Sports.
2: Yeah, just like.
0: Moving on. You know, after Bernard Goldberg threw that right cross. Moving on.
2: Thanks, Bernie.
0: Okay, Bernie.
3: Where's my note?
2: Yeah, I mean, moving on. What a weird story.
3: Yeah, that, like I said, Chris, that's like I see you were fighting. And
0: we got to sneak crazy. One more in. You got one more.
2: Oh, yeah, a couple NFL things real quick. This happened while we were gone. The Commanders announced they're retiring number 44, finally, for John Riggins.
0: Okay, very good.
2: Going to be honored at the November 8th game against the Rams.
3: Great move by the Washington football team.
2: Very long overdue.
0: Okay.
2: And the Colts are inducting Adam Vinatieri. Going to go into the Hall of Fame this year. He's going into their Ring of Honor on the 18th of October against Tennessee.
0: At this point in time, I'll make it about myself. I am going to do the Gold Jacket Dinner in Canton, Ohio.
2: Oh, nice.
0: Although I'll see it once again.
2: Phenomenal.
3: Well, that's normal.
0: After a one-year hiatus.
3: They realized it didn't go as well last year, right?
0: Sorry?
3: They realized it didn't go as well last year.
0: I have no idea how it went last year. All I know is that... I expect to hear a lot of OHs and whatever when I get up to the podium again.
2: Yeah.
0: You know, but I did see Drew Brees at the American Century Championship along with

0: It's a hidden gem of the weekend. Let's put it that way.
1: For sure.
0: And I appreciate you saying that, sir.
2: Yes. I won't give you props.
0: I would love to talk about it more and how well I do at that, but we have to take a break. Good thing we got one more segment then. Put a pin in that, TJ.
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0: 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All right, Mbappe's coming out on the field right now in Dallas. Baby. Okay. By the way, you see those little kids that, you know, how they
1: it's very
0: they
1: cool. That is, like, cool.
0: I know that's a tradition.
2: Yeah.
0: But these kids just were losing their minds that Mbappe was just right there.
1: They're just like, hey.
0: Okay, here we go. In the home of the Dallas Cowboys, T.J. Jefferson.
1: Yeah.
0: You're not as into it as we are we? Are you into this World Cup?
3: I've
0: not as much?
3: Watched almost every game that's been on.
1: Oh, good. Yeah,
0: talking
1: yeah.
0: About
1: I'm
0: it or what?
1: So locked in.
0: We talk about it all the time.
3: I chime in.
0: Okay.
3: I don't want.
0: Because who wins, France or Spain?
3: France.
0: I think so, too.
3: I don't want to make it seem as though I know more about soccer than I do. So that's why I'll chime in when I can. But I like to listen and learn.
0: Understood. Well. Everybody watching or listening to us knows. It's certainly on our YouTube feed internationally. We're getting a lot of comments about our World Cup conversation.
1: Sure.
0: I see them. They know we don't know what the hell we're talking about. You know, that we're all novices watching this stuff.
1: Crazy. Yeah,
0: I even said the other day, I had no idea you could put a spin on a ball with just your instep. Like, what a moron I sound like to some of these people. I understand that.
1: One pregame stuff, too, with the flags on the field. It's really awesome.
0: It's awesome.
1: Yeah,
0: awesome.
1: It's really awesome.
3: Okay. 3 years ago, Rich, you probably don't know this, Susie was in the chair, but I assembled an ultimate what-if team.
0: Okay.
3: I made a soccer team based on athletes from other sports to try to help people that really didn't follow soccer. So, I was putting guys like Tyreek Hill and Austin Matthews and LeBron in different positions on the soccer field to just try to help. I just randomly found that video the other day.
0: Tyreek Hill, what would he be like?
2: Fast.
0: I know that. Yeah. He'd be offsides half the time.
1: Probably. You know what's crazy? Here's what's crazy. Everyone, we know Tyreek Hill is fast, right? Erling Haaland is faster.
0: Erling Haaland.
3: I can't believe that. Is this a fact?
1: Yes.
3: What? How's this?
1: I'll find it. They said the video, and they had him. He was running 25 miles an hour to chase one down.
0: He's unreal. That guy's unreal.
3: Speaking of like the kids, there was a video I saw where Haaland was dapping up all these kids before the game, and the one kid had his back turned to him, and just like if we're friends, you'll grab your friend. He grabbed this kid's shoulder, turned him around, and this kid was like,
0: oh yeah.
3: That dude, I don't know if anyone had more fun in America than Haaland.
1: You see him get off the plane the other day with a raccoon taxidermy?
3: I know. You know, he went to Dallas, he got a hat and boots.
1: Cowboy hat, he's a cowboy hat.
0: Fantastic. All right, that wraps up our show here on this Tuesday. We'll set you up on Wednesday. Enjoy the World Cup, everybody. We got a great Did You Know on the TV side to wrap it up.
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21: I'm Christine Lisi. Spain, for the second time ever, is in the World Cup final. Mikel Olazabal, Pedro Porro each scored in the 2-0 win over France in the semifinals. Spain plays Argentina or England in the championship match on Sunday. The National League and American League face off in the 96th MLB All-Star Game tonight. 7 Eastern ESPN Radio. One of the best stories at the break in the sport has got to be the White Sox. After a couple of nightmare seasons, they're an AL Central co-leader. ESPN MLB analyst David Ross.
22: I've been on the radar over, 3 years in a row, over 100 lost seasons, 102 2 years ago, and now they're at the top of the Central in the American League with the Cleveland Guardians. They're just doing a phenomenal job, and another credit to Chris Getz and Will Venable. They've really changed the culture there. There's a lot of winning going on in the south side of Chicago right now.
21: Dodgers two-way megastar Shohei Ohtani will be at least a DH for this weekend's series against the Yankees after having fluid drained from his left knee. No decision yet made if he'll pitch in New York, according to manager Dave Roberts.
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16: I'll let Shannon Penn speak on it because he said it so much better than I did. With Mbappe having those shots taken at him, Shannon Penn, by the Moroccan team, and a couple of them bordered on passing the dirty line, passing that borderline.
23: Yeah, I understand soccer is a beautiful game. It's the world's game. Beautiful game. Love it. Absolutely. Soccer need a goon, man. They need a goon. These teams need a goon. You need somebody on your roster, somebody on the squad.
11: Tone setter.
23: Who gets no burn. He doesn't have to play. Heck, he don't even know how to kick a ball. But he has somebody to go out there and rough up the other team's best players. Or a guy who could be your protector. We need a Charles Oakley. They need a Charles Oakley out here in soccer. They need somebody to go out here and be an enforcer. That's what these teams need, man.
24: You're going on your ass, bro.
3: This is Freddie and Harry.

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0: experiences, including the chance to announce an official NFL draft pick at the 27 NFL draft in Washington, D.C., two passes to the sold-out Star Wars celebration honoring the 50th anniversary of Star Wars A New Hope, and VIP access to ESPN shows like NFL Live, SportsCenter, First Take, The Rich Eisen Show, and much more. 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There you have it. That's how it's done. Alongside Harry Douglas, I'm Jonathan Zaslow. We'll get back to your calls in a second here. Best and worst fans in the NFL was our ESPN Radio NFL Rank'em series here today. But if you just catch it up now, maybe you just got back from work, you were Zero Dark 30, you didn't know what was going on. I don't know what you have going on in your life, but Spain, they knock off France 2-0, so they will wait for the winner of tomorrow's match between Argentina and England, and that'll be 3 p.m., the final 3 p.m. Eastern Time on Sunday in East Rutherford. Spain, a dominant effort this afternoon, Harry, just shutting France and killing Mbappe down.
1: Yeah, just a great job, number one, on defense of being able to hold France at 0 points, but also offensively forcing the issue and pressing things very, very early from start to finish. They were able to get two goals. One of those was a penalty kick, and now they're advancing to the final.
0: All right, let's get out to you guys. I know some of you have been waiting. You want to get in with what was missing from our list. Harry had the best fans. I had the worst fans. Let's go out to Orlando. This is John. John, you're up on Freddie and Harry on ESPN Radio. Hey, John.
2: Hey, what's up, fellas? I appreciate you taking the call. I called in probably last year sometime and talked about the Dolphins. We are great fans. You know, I said a long time ago, the last time the Miami Dolphins won a playoff game, I had no children. I got a 3.5-year-old granddaughter now. So that's got to put things in perspective that even I still go out there, buy the gear, go to the games, and root, and I'm still singing, Miami has the Dolphins, the greatest football team. We move the ball from goal to goal like no one's ever seen. We're in the air, we're on the ground, we're always in control. And when you say Miami, we're talking Super Bowl. As far as the worst fans, man, the Patriots are stank-ass fans.
0: Wow. Patriots with the stank-ass fans.
1: I love it. I like that he still supports the Miami Dolphins as well, too.
0: It has been a quarter century since the Dolphins have won a playoff game. Harry, you want to take a guess who the Dolphins quarterback was that game that he's talking about, the last time they won a playoff game?
1: No, I want to get to Anthony in Miami. That's what I want to get to, Zaz.
0: Go ahead, Anthony.
1: You're on the spot, baby.
3: Zazzo, I'm going to burst your bubble and pee on your parade. But the worst fans are absolutely in Miami. I am a lifelong Giants fan. When I came down here on my 27th birthday, Lawrence Taylor and the Giants came down to play the Dolphins. 80% of Joe Robbie Stadium was red and blue.
0: I don't believe you.
3: 11 years. It was. 11 years later, I win tickets on Kiss FM to go to a Dolphins game on Monday night against the Chicago Bears. 65% of the stadium, Bears.
0: I don't believe you.
3: The Dolphins do not sell out their home games unless the Steelers are coming to town, the Patriots are coming to town, the Jets, the Giants, the Browns.
0: So unless
1: Just name the whole NFL. Yeah. That's what
0: every
1: I'm talking about, Anthony.
0: Every team that comes, they sell.
1: Tell the truth.
0: They've sold out for 25 years consecutive games.
4: At least they're hospitable.
0: I want to hear about how
1: they're a great host.
0: Every game, 65% fans the other team. What are you talking about? Can't stand for that nonsense. For Harry Douglas, I'm Jonathan Zaslow. This has been Freddie and Harry on ESPN Radio. How dare you? Coming up next, Major League Baseball All-Star Game on ESPN Radio.
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1: 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We got the second half of the World Cup semifinal tomorrow, but also got the ESPN Radio ESPYs auction is back tomorrow. That's right. For the first time since 2020, fans can bid exclusively on eBay to support the V Foundation for Cancer Research, bid on once-in-a-lifetime sports and entertainment